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18: 888-971-SAGE, 888-971-7243. I am Larry Elder. We are Salem News Channel. So this was in Chicago, 1968, at the DNC convention. ABC was hosting. The host was named Eric Severide. And he had William F. Buckley on with left-wing writer Gore Vidal. And Gore Vidal made the mistake of referring to Mr. Buckley as a crypto-Nazi. Roll tape.
19: Mr. Vidal, wasn't it a provocative act to try to raise the Viet Cong flag in the park in the film we just saw? Wouldn't that invite raising a Nazi flag in World War II would have had similar consequences?
20: People in the United States happen to believe that the United States policy is wrong in Vietnam, and the Viet Cong are correct in wanting to organize their country in their own way politically. If it is a novelty in Chicago, that is too bad. But I assume that the point of the American democracy is you can express any point of view you want. Shut up a minute.
19: No, I won't. And some people were pro-Nazi, and the answer is that they were well-treated by people who ostracized them, and I'm for ostracizing people who egg on other people to shoot American Marines and American soldiers. I know you don't care.
20: As far as I'm concerned, the only sort of pro-crypto-Nazi I can think of is yourself. Failing that,
19: Let's stop calling names. Damn face, and you'll stay plastered.
20: Gentlemen, let's...
19: Bill, let's... Let me also admire Breckenridge.

0: go back to his pornography and stop making any allusions of nationalism to somebody
1: you
0: who was infantry in the last war.
1: You were not in the infantry, as a matter of fact.
0: I was
1: the second
0: fighter
1: in the
2: As you can see, they've been referring to, they meaning liberals, referring to conservatives as Nazis or some form of that for a very long time. I told you, 1964, Barry Goldwater gets nominated, and at the RNC convention, the then governor of California, Edmund G. Pat Brown, was watching, being interviewed, and he said, and I'm quoting him, "The stench of fascism is in the air." End of quote. When Reagan ran, one of the congresspersons from either Missouri or Mississippi, I think it was Missouri, a Democrat, said that Ronald Reagan has gotten his fascist precepts from the pages of Mein Kampf. George Soros likened George W. Bush to Joseph Goebbels, the propaganda minister under Hitler. So they've been doing it a very long period of time. It's been on steroids, of course, because of Donald Trump. Because Donald Trump dared to call him out, call him names, and to get people looking at the media in a far more discriminating and dismissive way. He's popularized the term fake news, so they absolutely despise this man. Barack Obama despised him. Remember when Barack Obama called out Trump at the White House Correspondents' Dinner in 2011, number 59?
3: Donald Trump is here tonight. Now, I know that he's taken some flack lately, but no one is happier, no one is prouder to put this birth certificate matter to rest than the Donald. And that's because he can finally get back to focusing on the issues that matter. Like, did we fake the moon landing? What really happened in Roswell? And where are Biggie and Tupac? Say what you will about Mr. Trump. He certainly would bring some change to the White House. All kidding aside, obviously we all know about your credentials and breadth of experience. For example, no, seriously, just recently, in an episode of Celebrity Apprentice, at the steakhouse, the men's cooking team did not impress the judges from Omaha Steaks.
2: We'll finish this joke on the other side. 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
6: Stuck in traffic? We've got the answer.
7: Downtown LA, 110 northbound before 5th Street, we have an accident. It's a car versus a motorcycle. Right lane is blocked and traffic is stopped from the 10. In El Segundo, we have a SIG alert 405 southbound before El Segundo Boulevard. There's an accident. Right lane is the only lane open at the moment. Unfortunately, it's a fatality, collision, car versus a motorcycle. And traffic is stopped from Florence Avenue. In the Answer Traffic Center, I'm John Ingles.
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6: 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The talk of the Inland Empire.
9: Larry's father, Staff Sergeant Randolph Elder, says hard work wins. You get out of life what you put into it. And now, here's Larry Elder.
3: His cooking team did not impress the judges from Omaha Steaks. And there was a lot of blame to go around, but you, Mr. Trump, recognized that the real problem was a lack of leadership. And so ultimately, you didn't blame Little John or Meatloaf. You fired Gary Busey. And these are the kind of decisions that would keep me up at night.
2: 888-971-SAGE, 888-971-7243. I am Larry Elder. We are sailing the news channel. We have a few things to get to between now and the close of the program. President Trump, no love lost between the two of them. Here's what Mr. Trump said about the former president, number 58.
10: Remember, did you ever hear of a man named Barack Hussein Obama? He said, we will never be a manufacturing country again. And he meant it. He meant it. It was pathetic what had happened. Our businesses were stolen by foreign countries. They're all coming back. They're coming roaring back. More automobile factories are being built in the United States right now than at any time in the history of our country.
2: Regarding the economy, number 47.
10: It's on fire in a very positive way, and they've skyrocketed exports to the highest level in American history. Think of that, exports. Think of that. Think of what that means. Exports have gone to the highest level in history. That means somebody's doing a good job, because we didn't have good exports. 2 years ago, we didn't have anything like that. We were dead. The United States is on track to export unprecedented $2.5 trillion in goods this year alone, something everyone thought was impossible. Just a number like that was not even thinkable. If I ever said it, I wouldn't have even said it, because even I didn't think we could do that well, but we did.
2: Now, even this progressive Michigan congressional candidate who won the primary is concerned about the connection between winning and the DSA. So, listen to this, number 52.
11: So when did you leave the Democratic Socialists of America?
12: It was within the last month I let my membership lapse. I've got a lot of respect for DSA and the work that they're doing around the country, but I felt a need to make it very clear that the platform we're running on here is the one that has come up based on the conversations we're having across the 7th District.
2: I let my membership lapse. I couldn't get down with abolishing the Senate. I couldn't get down with abolishing the courts. I'm not down with electing the president by the House of Representatives. David Axelrod, the big Obama advisor, talked about Francesca Hong. She is the one that won her primary for Wisconsin governor, and how she one time said we ought to abolish Thanksgiving. Number 65.
13: So I think there are issues that unify Democrats, and then there are things that, frankly, divide them. I mean, I heard the gubernatorial candidate in Wisconsin on CNN with Caitlin Collins saying, you know, she would abolish Thanksgiving, you know, because she thought it was, you know, a politically incorrect holiday. Well, I don't think you're going to get a whole lot of Americans excited.
14: My favorite holiday. I would vote against on that basis alone.
13: Yes. Well, I think there are actually people who will vote against her on that basis, and some of the other stuff. I mean, I look at the Democratic Socialists of America platform, and, you know, some of it just seems completely ludicrous to me.
2: And some of it seems completely ludicrous to John Fetterman, who's been saying it for a very long time. Bernie Sanders has been criticizing John Fetterman. John Fetterman fired back at Bernie Sanders, number 34.
15: So now, like, I think it's entirely appropriate. I think it's a responsibility as a Democrat to call this out. But I just like to remind everybody watching right now, you know, Bernie Sanders will never represent any more than 640,000 people in Vermont. That's all he's ever done and he ever will do. You know, he's never won an actual competitive election. And now, why can't, you know, stop giving me lectures on how to win. You know, Bernie's not flipping seats. He is helping install volatile and dangerous kinds of candidates and now put, you know, Democratic seats at risk. You know, I flipped seats. Now, he's never done that thing. You know, I'm tired of his lectures, you know, overall. And now he claims that he's not a member of the Democratic Party. You know, why can't the DSA people just, you know, they should just run and there's their own party. And now I think it's important to remind people, you know, who is driving a lot of this conversation.
2: Speaking of who's driving a lot of this conversation, Secretary of State Marco Rubio says he has evidence that all these mass protesters are from the same protest groups. Financed by who? Number 21.
16: They were the same people you saw on the streets burning things in 2020. They then flip it around and they become the pro-Hamas protesters, and they flip it around and within 48 hours of Maduro's arrest have pre-printed signs outside the courthouse demanding his release. And then they're out there doing the ICE stuff, attacking ICE agents. There's nothing organic about it. It is funded, it is organized, and Cuba is a part of that network, and in some cases, a critical part of that network. And it's a network they will weaponize against us. And they talk about it openly, about how they will use that network to pressure American policymakers, not just here in the United States like Code Pink, but all over the world.
2: Caitlin Clark dodged the question on protecting women's sports, number 25.
17: I think for us, like, you know, it's not really a discussion we really have in our locker room. I think it's for leagues and the governing bodies to work with their athletes to find solutions, but our focus is on basketball, and that's what we talk about and how we can get wins, and obviously we didn't do that tonight, so you need to find an area to improve in that way.
18: Do you have any, reaction to the...
17: I'm just answering for you.
19: All right. We'll go over to the Zoom. We'll start with Chloe.
2: You come back. The number one female tennis player in the world did not dodge the question. And I got a phone call from a gentleman named Juan who said he wasn't going to listen to me anymore because of a joke that I made. We're going to revisit that phone call. 888-971-SHGE, 888-971-7243. And what is so difficult for this WNBA coach to say that men should not compete against women? I'm Larry Eld.
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2: Triple 8971-SAGE, 888-971-7243. I am Larry Elder. We are Salem News Channel. This is the number one female tennis player in the world, number 26.
31: Hi. The WTA recently announced that, the players will take a one-time gender test. How do you feel about that? The first pro league to go in that direction?
32: I think it's really important to keep the fairness in our tour, and it's obvious that biologically, right, the men are way stronger than women, so I feel like it would be not really fair for the woman to compete against biological men. So I believe it took them a little while to make the decision. And
2: so she's against biological men competing against biological women, but this WNBA coach would beg to differ. Number 20.
0: I know you don't have the fever again in the regular season, but coming out of the break, one of the big news stories has been Sophie Cunningham and the protests for her and protests against her. And, you know, they had a national televised game today, and Cheryl, you know, wore a shirt. And it's just a conversation. I'm wondering, just what do you think about it? Do you think that's good for the league? Does it detract from the basketball? Is it just noise? I'm just wondering what your opinion is.
1: I think, thank you for that question. I think just in terms of how I'm seeing it is, if I could answer with, like, for me, sports is about belonging. It's about inclusivity. It's about allowing everyone to be their authentic self.
2: Okay, so sports is all about inclusivity. Everybody should be their authentic self. She has no problem with biological men competing against biological women. The DSA wants to abolish the police. Tell that to Tupac Shakur, number 64.
3: And the main thing for us to remember is that the same crime element that white people are scared of, black people are scared of. The same crime element that white people fear, we fear. So we defend ourselves from the same crime element that they scared of. You know what I'm saying? While they waiting for legislation to pass and everything, we next door to the killer. We next door to him, you know, because we up in the projects where it's 80 in a building. All them killers that they letting out, they right there in that building. But it's better just because we black, we get along with the killers or something. We get along with the rapists because we black and we from the same hood. What is that? We need protection too.
2: So you want to get rid of the police when polls show that black people want the police levels to be the same, if not higher. And blacks are disproportionately victimized by criminals. So what you're really saying is black people ought not have any defense against criminals because, well, they're black and the criminals are black, and the fact that they're preying on black people is not really your problem, is it? Because you don't live in a black neighborhood. Nice. Let's do this again tomorrow. God bless. Drive carefully.
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7: Fox News, I'm Roxanne Evans. President Trump signs two executive orders aimed at slowing what he calls birth tourism.
9: People are building businesses around it. From wealthy people are building businesses around birthright citizenship. That's not the way it's supposed to work. It's a disgrace. They're buying their way in.
10: The president speaking about a Texas hospital that advertised birth packages about asking women abroad to have their children in the U.S. Anthony Fauci in contempt after the doctor invoked the Fifth Amendment and refused to answer questions before lawmakers last week.
11: A subpoena is not an invitation. A subpoena with no consequence is not a subpoena. It's a suggestion.
10: Senator Rand Paul there has been critical of Dr. Fauci over his role in the government response to the COVID pandemic. Democrats call Paul's actions an overreach. 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

0: It's time to spill the tea. Welcome to another Spill the Tea Thursday, hanging tough for California. Welcome to the Inland Empire Answer with Jennifer Horn.
1: Here we are. Thanks for joining us. It is Thursday. That means it is Spill the Tea Thursday on the Inland Empire Answer. I'm Jennifer Horn, and joining me to spill the tea like she does every Thursday is Jennifer Van Laar. You can give her a follow at Jen Van Laar. She is managing editor at Red State, redstate.com, for all of your latest news. Jen, happy Spill the Tea Thursday.
2: Woohoo! Another week down.
1: Another week. Are we racing to the end? I like to enjoy my weeks, you know? They seem like they're just flying by. Goodness gracious. All right, so let's jump into it because where there is smoke, well, there is fire. And where there is fire, there is a bunch of grifters, it seems. So you've got a new story about this wildfire fund. Can you take us through it?
2: Yes. So this is out from Northern California. And, you know, up there we've had PG&E that's been held responsible or been named as the responsible party in quite a few very destructive wildfires up there. And we also know that they're a big donor to Gavin Newsom.
1: Mm-hmm.
2: And we know that Dana Williamson, who was his chief of staff and who's pled guilty within all kinds of fraud and corruption charges, she used to do the lobbying for PG&E before she went to Gavin's office. And again, in Southern California, we've had SoCal Edison just this week named as responsible for the Eaton fire and also some other fires, the Thomas fire back in Ventura County. So these utilities have gotten together and created an interest group called Wildfire Victims First.
1: Okay.
2: So, okay, you think, well, oh, maybe
1: that sounds great.
2: People,
1: right. That's
2: great.
1: What it sounds great with.
2: Yeah. It's a coalition of over 250 organizations, and their spokesperson is Nathan Click. And if you're not like a nerd about studying Gavin Newsom's life the way that I am, you might not realize, but Nathan Click has been Newsom's spokesperson on and off for a couple decades.
1: Mm-hmm.
2: So all of a sudden he's over there being spokesperson for this industry group. This is who actually funds this Wildfire Victims First. Powering Progress. I don't know what that is.
1: Yep.
2: Building resilient infrastructure for a decarbonized green economy. California Electric Utility Industry Labor Management Cooperation Committee. A lot. That's a mouthful.
1: Mm-hmm.
2: PG&E, San Diego Gas and Electric, and SCE shareholders. So, you know, if you pay your bill to SoCal Edison, you're funding this interest group. And what they're actually doing now is trying to say that they're going to fix the problems that Gavin Newsom has created. They're saying, oh, the problem is that costs keep rising in California. People are paying more for insurance, and home insurance is getting harder to find, and the FAIR plan's failing, and victims aren't put first. Yeah, all because of Gavin Newsom. And you're going to come in here and try to do what? Just basically grift.
1: Ugh.
2: They're basically just trying to grift and not doing anything to get fire victims money. Like we know from Palisades Fire, we know from Eaton Fire, it's 18 months and maybe a handful of people are back in their homes.
1: Mm-hmm.
2: And a lot of people are still suffering. And none of these groups are trying to get actual help to these people. And so one group up there in Northern California called After the Fire USA was started after the 2017 fires. And this Jennifer Gray Thompson, that's the CEO of that, she had been approached by a state senator on behalf of this Wildfire Victims First and decided to go investigate working with them and being part of the coalition. But then she saw, wait, they're working with the utilities. Like, why are you working with the people who are causing the problem and are very financially interested in not being held financially responsible for things to do this. So right now there's not a lot of news on exactly what they're trying to do. They're sending out some hit piece mailers up north targeted against specific legislators who Newsom doesn't like.
1: Yeah.
2: And so this Jennifer Gray Thompson, she's going, what's really going on here? Like, are they, she's just saying it basically, not to use a bad fire pun, but like, is there a fire behind the smoke of it just looking like some kind of weird money grift?
1: So what's the answer? This is not the first time, and you and I were just talking about this off the air, where people seem to create a problem, and I don't mean people, but politicians create a problem, and then part of their solution is just taking money and throwing it at the problem. The problem never gets solved, but people are getting rich. This is what it seems like to me, and it's all under the guise of something people are really sensitive about right now, which is obviously wildfires.
2: Right. So there's a story in the Press Democrat, which is a paper up north, that looked into it after this Jennifer Gray Thompson contacted them. And this Nathan Click guy said they just formed this group in May or June,
1: mm-hmm.
2: so not very long ago. And it was a direct response to a state study released in April about wildfire prevention and whatever other stuff that they say that they study. And the report highlighted how payouts to financial middlemen like trial attorneys, hedge funds, and insurance companies are often paid out before wildfire victims receive a single dollar for rebuilding. We have called on, and this is Nathan Click saying, we've called on state legislators to urgently implement many of its conclusions. And when I read that, I wanted to just bust out laughing. Payouts to financial middlemen, like Fire Aid?
1: Yeah, exactly.
2: like there's two middlemen there. It's Fire Aid, and then all those little NGOs and junk that they fund, and then maybe the wildfire victims. But I don't see him highlighting. He says the middlemen are the trial attorneys and hedge funds and insurance companies, not Fire Aid.
1: Mm-hmm. This is
2: what?
1: Yeah. What? It doesn't seem like it makes any sense.
2: Right. And they don't even have any actual proposals. Their website just basically promotes wildfire prevention and says that they want to have a replacement of litigation as the primary route to compensation with a claims process that pays out in 60 days. But they don't have any details on what that would look like or how fair pay would be assessed.
1: Mm-hmm.
2: I mean, and I want wildfire victims to get money as quick as possible, but I don't understand how 60 days you would really have enough information.
1: Right.
2: To get people the correct payout. That just seems like it would just be a big nightmare and cluster.
1: It seems interesting, too, because don't forget, as President Trump came to town this week, he was in Rancho Palos Verdes. You saw the tweets that Gavin Newsom put out about getting fire money and all the fire money you promised. He's not being honest because there has been a lot of resources from the federal government put into, especially the Palisades area, Eaton Fire, of course, getting some. But what I think is laughable now is that you've got Gavin Newsom, who he and his friends seem to be now grifting on the backs of these fire victims, yet he has the nerve to say he needs more money from the federal government. Doesn't it just seem, I mean, this is the problem with Newsom. It's just gross.
2: Yeah. And a lot of times, and I don't have all the specific details on the wildfire stuff, but a lot of times when we don't get money when he thinks we should from the federal government, it's because we haven't done whatever the government says, like the paperwork or requirements to get that funding.
1: Mm-hmm.
2: Just like with the train, we found out last week that they had filed a lawsuit the state had against to the federal government over funding for the high-speed rail. And what turned out that they missed deadlines. All they had to do was buy these train cars by December 31st of 2024, and they didn't.
1: Yeah, that was it.
2: Ugh. Yeah.
1: So what do we see? I mean, does he get called out? Do we get called out for this, or are we just getting more of the same from the Newsom clan?
2: I mean, I'm going to call him out, but I call him out all the time. And I mean, not that it's, I mean, it has been effective. The dude pays his property taxes on time now because I called
1: That's
2: him
1: true.
2: Out every year.
1: He heard you.
2: Them. So, I mean, it's not that I haven't been effective in things, but yeah, we ought to just keep calling him out. It gets tiring. I wake up every day and think, how many things am I going to have to call him out for today?
1: Yeah. You know, and we're going to talk about his tax returns here in a second. But before we do, just while we're talking about fires, I mentioned to you that there was a video that Spencer Pratt, who you've become close to during his campaign for mayor in Los Angeles, he had a warning for Spokane, Washington. And you might have seen that there are big wildfires burning in Spokane. Mm-hmm. They were set, and it looks like the same situation in Spokane. The situation looks a lot like what we saw in Palisades. This is what Spencer had to say about that, his warning to the residents of Washington State.
3: I just want to say that I am so sorry for all the losses in Spokane. I wish I could tell you it's going to get better, but it hasn't for us 18 months later, and I'm not going to lie to you. You have a very long, painful road ahead of you. This fire, as bad as it is, will be out of the news by the weekend. So just be mentally prepared for the world to forget about you and move on very soon. You have a very small window of opportunity to leverage the social and political capital you have in this moment. People just don't care about fire victims very long. Do not allow your community to fall through the cracks. First off, your governor is a problem. Your state has only done 6,000 acres of prescribed fire, which is 7 times less than my own state, which is infamous for horrendous forest management. You need to make sure that this clown answers for his dereliction of duty. The interior Northwest is fire country, big time. There's zero excuse for having dead and down trees littering your forest, waiting to nuke off and destroy more communities. Get on the governor's to step up. Secondly, you need to start the rebuilding process immediately. Hound the insurance companies immediately. This is going to be one of the bigger hangups for most people. I don't know what the permitting and bureaucracy landscape is like for you in Washington, but you need to lobby hard for fast tracking of rebuilding permits and push for builder self-certification. With this many homes gone, you'll be stuck in rebuilding purgatory for a decade.
1: All right. So you hear his frustration there, which I think is it's rightly placed. I mean, he's still in trouble in Palisades. It's like he was really hoping that when President Trump was in town, he would have taken a look at just the lack of progress. We didn't hear much from him. At least maybe he said something inside the room, but he did an interview with Trace Gallagher. I didn't hear him mention much about the fire victims. But these people have been forgotten, Jen. And it's these fire funds where we're like, oh, yes, we need to help the victims. But it's not getting to the intended targets. It's just enriching the people who don't need it.
2: Exactly. And unlike Palisades, Spokane doesn't have the star power that LA did. You know, they're not going to have a big concert the way that we did for the benefit. And it looks like it was a nice neighborhood. So it's not going to have the lefties looking at going, oh, look at this poor, you know, urban residents losing their homes. No, they're not going to care.
1: Right.
2: And he's exactly right. And I've noticed it because I'm living in Nevada right now, so I didn't see anything on local news much here about the Spokane fires. And that's, it's a big contrast to when I was living in L.A. when the Palisades fire happened. Like, everyone, that's all we talked about.
1: That's it. I know. It was big story Palisades everywhere.
2: It was huge. Mm-hmm. And you think everyone else in the country must be seeing the news the way that you are, and they're not.
1: Yeah.
2: And that's, I now I can see that more clearly because of this thing with Spokane.
1: All right. We are going to take a pause here. We're going to come back. We've got to talk about Javier Becerra, who is living in a cave somewhere, taking the Joe Biden model. And of course, the tax return release that wasn't. We'll have it all for you. We're spilling the tea. Jennifer Van Laar is here. Give her a follow at Jen Van Laar and check her out, all of her work at redstate.com. That's where she's managing editor. There's more up ahead. It's the Inland Empire Answer on AM 590, The Answer.
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1: Jennifer Horn here, and I am looking forward to seeing all of you at Town Hall 2026, September 26th in Pasadena. 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

0: Welcome to another Spill the Tea Thursday. By the way, you spilled a little tea there. Clean it up. It's the Inland Empire Answer with Jennifer Horn.
1: Here we are. Thanks for joining us. Spill the Tea Thursday in full effect. I'm Jennifer Horn, and joining me is my friend Jen Van Laar, is here, managing editor at Red State, redstate.com, for all of your latest news. Make sure you check them out. Now, Jen, you have, first of all, I want to say, yay, we announced last week on the Morning Answer that you're going to be joining us for our town hall event, which is coming up on September 26th. You're going to be part of our independent journalist panel with Nick Sorter and Nick Shirley. And you have done incredible work. You were really integral in unveiling the true origin of COVID. You had Fauci's number before, I think, anybody else, and they voted today to hold him in contempt of Congress. You've also done a ton of work on Gavin Newsom, and you have been watching him, his finances, which don't add up, for a really long time. And so you've become kind of an expert on the Newsoms. I know you'd probably like to be an expert in something else.
2: I get accused of being obsessed with them.
1: No.
2: And I get it, because I do a lot of work on them, but you know, this guy ruined our state and he wants to ruin the country. So I don't apologize for that.
1: No, you can't. And also he's the governor. And so he's got some questions that he doesn't answer. And you've got to do some digging to get the answers on his behalf. You're helping him maybe. So Take us through the problem with the tax returns, because there's always been an issue trying to figure out where Gavin's money is coming from. Why has this been so secretive? And and just set the stage before we get to how he got forced into releasing his, and I'll use air quotes here, tax returns.
2: I mean, I don't know why it's been so secretive. It shouldn't be that difficult to just, you know, redact your personal information from a tax return and put a PDF up there. I mean, that's what Steve Hilton had to do to run for governor. The only times that Gavin did that was when he had to, because of the law that he signed targeting Trump, wanting to get Trump's tax returns out there. But he just has never really been that transparent. He releases his tax returns to a select group of journalists in a controlled setting without allowing them to take pictures of anything. And that's how he's done it for decades, like since about 2010, and then claims that he's released his tax returns. And that would be fine if these reporters knew how to really give us the nuggets we need from that. But as we saw from the release last week, that didn't happen. I'm not trying to slam those reporters, but it's just, if you're not, I'm not an accountant, but I have looked at enough of his finances to know what I would be looking for in a tax return. And if they haven't done that, they're not going to know.
1: Right. So he had the pressure on him to release the tax returns, and the process wasn't exactly, and it happens on a Friday. So this is where you know you're up against it. Happens on a Friday. It was last Friday. He drops this PDF. Talk to us about that.
2: Well, he didn't even drop a PDF. So it was actually last Thursday. It's really weird. I didn't realize that and this is how crazy the news cycle has been. I didn't realize that he had promised to release them by the end of July until I got up Friday morning and saw a tweet from one of the guys at California Post saying, I think it was from the night before, saying, hey, you know, they said by the end of the month, are they going to do it by tomorrow? So I get up Friday morning, I search X, don't see anything, send an email to Izzy Garden and Brandon Richards over there, say, hey, whenever the governor releases his tax returns today, can you be sure I'm on the distribution list?
1: Right.
2: Don't hear anything back. About an hour later, I start seeing tweets with stories like first one from Ashley Zavala, then from Politico, Sacramento Bee, about that he had released his tax returns. I'm going, what? And what happened was the night before, they had allowed a select group of journalists 5 hours to come into his office. I'm not sure even if it was the governor's office or if it was at his campaign, you know, where he has that PAC, that office, they were even checked to see if they had Meta glasses, like the smart glasses.
1: Oh, God.
2: They couldn't bring any electronics. They
1: so
2: could only
1: no
2: bring
1: recording of this, right?
2: To write with and some paper. I did ask Ashley Zavala if they were able to bring in blank tax returns, because what Politico has done in the past is just spent the time that they had just transcribing numbers from the tax returns onto a blank form so that they could just analyze it later. She told me that they were able to bring in blank forms, so I've been waiting to see if anyone was going to publish something with more detailed information, because it was 4 years of tax returns from tax years 2021 to 2024. But as of this moment, I have not seen that. I have heard rumblings, though, that they were pressured to even though they could bring those forms in, that they were told that they couldn't produce reproduction, or they couldn't publish reproductions of those forms,
1: okay,
2: which is also complete bunk.
1: Uh-huh. So what was in there that they got to see? Did we hear anything?
2: We heard basically the same 10 talking points, so it's making me wonder, and I'm trying to be careful with what I say because I really admire Ashley Zavala, and I'm not trying to throw her under the bus in any way. I don't know who the other people were, but I'm really disappointed in that we have varying income numbers from the different, depending on which outlet you're listening to, because people aren't necessarily specifying whether it's adjusted gross income or total income or taxable income. Mm-hmm. And then different numbers on how much they made off their home in Marin County. And all of them are very different than from what I calculated, because I had what their last mortgage was and what the interest rate was, and using an amortization table, what they would have still owed when they sold it. Just not a bunch of detailed information.
1: Wow. Wow. So just still not a lot. So basically, he says he's released his tax returns. He hasn't. He's let them out in a small room of people who weren't able to take cameras or anything in. And that's all we know now. Again, the question always comes back to, what is he hiding? That's
2: right.
1: I think the answer to the question, look, Trump took a while to release his tax returns. It's not a must. But when you have people questioning where your income is coming from, you would think if it was on the up and up, you would just want to get that out of the way.
2: Right. So the things that I do know from them is that my estimations this year, all the stories that I've done about how did they afford this Marin County home, have been based on my estimates of what their income and everything and expenses would be, because I had looked at more than a decade of their financials or whatever we had access to. But mm-hmm. we did have 4 full years of full tax returns. And what I had estimated is pretty much how it bore out in those tax returns. But one thing that really stood out was while Jennifer Newsom kept receiving $150,000 a year from the Representation Project, her nonprofit, she, the last 2 years, 2023 and 2024, did not receive any income from Girls Club Entertainment, which is her for-profit business that does those movies, because that business was losing money. So in 2021, she made $100,000, which was $50,000 less than she had been taking from it. And then I think only like $10,000 in 2022, and then nothing the last 2 years. Now, why that's super relevant is because that mansion that they bought, Gavin's name isn't on it. It's in the name of an LLC that she and her parents are members of. They got the $6.5 million mortgage in the name of the LLC, but she and her parents had to sign as being personally responsible for it too, and would have had to qualify for the mortgage. Well, when you're making, you know, you were making $300,000 in 2020, and now you're making only $150,000.
1: Mm-hmm.
2: How is that helping you qualify for that mortgage?
1: Yeah, it's not. It's very bizarre. There are so many questions, and the work that you've done already has just poked more holes in. I mean, there's just more questions than there are answers.
2: Yeah. Mm. And so I haven't even done a full analysis piece at Red State yet, because every time I sit down and look at stuff, I have more questions, because I don't know if these are amended returns. I don't know if they listed that farm, MHBD Farms LLC, on their 2024 return. I mean, it was created then. You would think that there would have to be something that they have to put in their forms. But since I wasn't there, I don't want to say that they did or didn't.
1: Right. We just don't know. All right. Switching gears to another guy who is kind of hiding out and maybe not being so forthright. Javier Becerra running for governor against Steve Hilton. Steve has come out and asked Javier to debate. That's been crickets. Nothing there.
2: He did say yesterday that he...

0: survivors that are now telling their story, many of them in Spanish through interpreters. And Javier Becerra has not answered any of those claims.
1: No, he hasn't. And it's disappointing that this isn't more national news, because it isn't necessarily old. These victims coming forward is new.
0: That is new.
1: But last year, I think, or maybe even the year before, New York Times did a story detailing some of these kids that had, because there's a whole HHS report on it. Mm-hmm. Some of them being doing meatpacking work in the middle of the night at 14 years old. That's an extremely dangerous job.
0: That's some kids, incredible.
1: I think a couple of them were killed in labor accidents. Mm-hmm. So Hilton's getting some criticism from people saying, well, why is it going out through a campaign thing? But I have to say, when the releases I've watched, he hasn't done any campaign work or campaign type things in these videos.
0: No.
1: It's been very respectful of what these children went through.
0: It's interviews, essentially. It's interviews with them.
1: Yeah, it should be nationwide news. These are the actual victims themselves going forward. This isn't someone saying, I heard XYZ. It's the actual people coming forward. And maybe that's why he's not talking. Also, Steve cleaned his clock in those debates before the primary.
0: I know. So if he gets him on the
1: sure
0: stage.
1: He doesn't want to... Yeah,
0: that's the thing. I mean, if I'm Javier Becerra, I don't want to debate Steve Hilton, but I mean, I think it's the right thing to do. I hope that he does decide to do it. We have the right to hear these things. But it's a brave move of Becerra to take the stage with Steve Hilton. We'll see if he does it. You think he will?
1: I wouldn't be surprised because he was being chased to his car. There was a press conference he did, but he left while one of the people at his press conference was still speaking.
0: He wanted to get out of there.
1: And they were chasing him on camera, and they were asking, are you going to, he's challenging you to debate. He's going to do it. And he said, yeah, I'm going to debate. And his advisor guy said, yeah, I'm going to debate. I wouldn't be surprised if they come back. Oh, we didn't really hear what you were saying.
0: Yeah.
1: Sorry, it was a mistake.
0: What an interesting time in politics. Yeah, I just said yes by mistake. I was just running to my car. Please, I forgot something. It turned on. The oven was turned on at home. I had to get out of there. All right,
1: yes.
0: So that's the tea. We have spilled it. And you should follow Jen Van Laar to make sure you get all of the latest news from her at Jen Van Laar on social media. And, of course, she's going to be at Town Hall 2026 coming up on September 26th. And we want you to be there. AM590.info to get your tickets, VIP passes, and... don't forget, we kick off the day with the free event. It's called Answer Fest, and it's going to be a lot of fun. So a full day. We can't wait to see you. Jen's going to have a great time. I know I will. We'll have a good time together for sure. And tickets, am590.info. Check out Red State for all of your latest news, redstate.com. Jen, thanks so much for being with us. Happy Spill the Tea Thursday.
1: You too.
0: Thank you. There's more up ahead. It's the Inland Empire Answer on AM590, The Answer.
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0: Steve Hilton, he is running for governor.
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4: Hey, it's Larry Elder, and I'm going to be at Town Hall 2026. 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
5: Fox News, I'm Roxanne Evans. President Trump signs two executive orders aimed at slowing what he calls birth tourism.
6: People are building businesses around it. From wealthy people are building businesses around birthright citizenship. That's not the way it's supposed to work. It's a disgrace. They're buying their way in.
5: The president speaking about a Texas hospital that advertised birth packages about asking women abroad to have their children in the U.S. Anthony Fauci in contempt after the doctor invoked the Fifth Amendment and refused to answer questions before lawmakers last week.
7: A subpoena is not an invitation. A subpoena with no consequence is not a subpoena. It's a suggestion.
5: Senator Rand Paul there has been critical of Dr. Fauci over his role in the government response to the COVID pandemic. Democrats call Paul's actions an overreach. 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

0: Welcome back to the Inland Empire Answer with Jennifer Horan.
1: Here we go. Thanks for joining us. It's the Inland Empire Answer for a Thursday. We appreciate you being here. And gosh, it has been a busy day, busy show, and certainly lots going on. But we have an election that is just about 89 days away. And one of the people you will find on your ballot is the woman who is a fighter for parents and children here in Southern California. Sonia Shaw from right here in the Inland Empire is running for superintendent of schools. She joined us on the Morning Answer on Thursday. Check it out.
2: I am so excited. It's always a good morning when I get to spend it with you, Jennifer.
1: Well, I always love to see you. And look, I don't want you to have to toot your own horn. I want to do that for you. But it is true that you came in first by a lot in the primary for superintendent. Your odds of winning this thing are real. But right now, there's some problems because there are a lot of donors. There are a lot of people who are trying to block you, Sonia, from winning. Why we want to get in the way of our own success, I don't know. But the kids need you in this position. Talk to us about where you are with this race, and then we'll get into some of the issues going on within California schools.
2: Yeah, so, I mean, I've been humbled and grateful to be on the front line of fighting for our kids here in California. It's so needed. And you know the work that we do, it actually helps the entire nation, because whatever happens in California goes across the nation. All that to say, we won first place in the primary. That they told us we couldn't. I told them, you know what? We're going to outwork them. They put $6 million into my opponent last minute. $6 million. We cannot compete with that. And all to get second place for them, right?
1: Yeah.
2: They see writing on the wall. They tried to change, you know, Newsom tried to rush and change the position right after the election. So they understand that we have it right there in front of us. The change is coming. This is going to be history making. Our children so desperately need it. They understand that. We need people to understand it, Jennifer. I am hitting a wall with just whatever you want to call the donor circle. This is not a race that they typically ever look at.
1: Because there's no kickbacks. Look, let me say it for you. You get somebody who is in the assembly. You get someone who's in the state senate. They can give you kickbacks and they can give you favors. I scratch your back, you scratch my back. That's not really the case with superintendent in this position. I'm sure Democrats can find a way to make it that way. But truly, it shouldn't be.
2: Yeah, and the Democrats understand how important it is to control the future of the kids. We want them to grow up and be critical thinkers, free thinkers, and go out and, you know, make a livable, if that's even possible here in California, but a livable wage and have families, all while they want to just, you know, brainwash them and teach them that socialism is a good thing. And it's just really crazy, the things that I've seen in the last 6 years of being in this fight. But I understand how important it is. I mean, school board races, look, Friday, tomorrow, the filing closes. If I didn't do one thing right in the last 17 months being on this campaign trail, you know, it was to really rise up people in their own communities to run for these nonpartisan seats. The Democrats have made it very partisan. This should be back to reading, writing, and math, putting the $150 billion that we spend on education a year back into the classroom, making sure we have the results. Jennifer, you and I both know, we've spoke about this, more than half of our kids cannot read at grade level. That is absolutely insane to me. But those are the things that we've been challenging. In Chino, our standards for graduation are higher than the California standards. When we graduate students, we don't lower the standards. We raise the standards. We challenge these students. We give them, you know, things that are attainable, and we meet them where they're at. But we also give them an education with reading, writing, math. California knows that. They know the money isn't going to go to the special interest groups. I need the people to know that. Mm-hmm. I need the people to understand how important it is right now. Go file for your school board tomorrow, please. And also pitch in, you know, push us across the finish line, help us with media, share, post. This is all of our campaign. I've always treated it that way, and it should be treated that way. This is the campaign of the people that want the change that's so desperately needed.
1: And I think it's so important this time, too, to have somebody with common sense. And obviously, you scare Gavin Newsom. We talked about how Gavin Newsom and even some of our colleagues, even some of our friends in the state assembly voted to kind of neuter the position of superintendent because they are afraid that you are going to win. That shows that you do have a very real chance when Newsom is paying attention to this. But Sonia, we have so many people who are so passionate about protecting women's sports. That's what you are doing, especially in the high school area. You have been doing that. You've put your own family at risk to go out and protect girls' sports against some people that made a lot of headlines. AB Hernandez is one that you were out there saying, no, you shouldn't have a separate winner's circle for a boy to play in women's sports. You've been talking about protecting women's locker rooms and bathrooms in the school system, K-12. You've talked about getting education back in. If you are serious about these issues that are so important to so many of us, you got to help Sonia out. $5, $10. This is how she's going to win, because the other side is going to outspend her. The donors are not paying attention. We need to help get her across the finish line. And this is a winnable race. Shaw4CA.com is the website. Shaw4 spelled out CA. 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Volunteer, share information, do what you can. If you can give up a Starbucks or a coffee bean once a week and help Sonia out, this is what we need to do to get her where she needs to be. And I really believe that is in the superintendent's office. And we'll fight to keep that power, Sonia Shaw, won't we?
2: Yes, we will. As soon as I get in there, trust me, I've seen Newsom in court. We've had big victories here in California because I refuse to give up. You mentioned it about our daughters and their sports. That's something, you know, we do in Chino Valley. We do not let boys in girls' locker rooms in sports. That's the same thing I'm taking to the state. I've been in every single complaint, you know, that goes to the OCR. I've been doing it on behalf of these athletes. I've been on the front lines. I've been supporting them at their own, you know, track meets and such. And it does come out at a cost. But I've said this when I found out Biden was trying to pervert Title IX back in the day. I said, this is the hill. I'm not going away. I will not leave this hill until we win this for our daughters. And I will never, ever let the guard down alongside those that have been linking arms fighting this fight for us. That is the number every time I'm asked, what is the first thing you're going to do? And it's going to be making sure the districts fall in line. And if they don't, there's going to be consequences, because we have a federal government right now that is, you know, enforcing the federal laws, and Title IX is federal. So trust me when I say that is the first thing and the most easiest thing just to solve, and the most common sense thing that brings us all together. No more boys and girls sports and locker rooms, period.
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0: Welcome back. It's the Inland Empire Answer with Jennifer Horan.
1: Hey, thanks for joining us. It is the Inland Empire Answer for a Thursday. It is time for final thoughts. I'm Jennifer Horan, and joining me today is the man himself, Hot Chocolate Jose. Hot Chocolate, thanks for being here today.
2: Jen, first time, long time?
1: First time, long time. All right, so final thoughts from you. You've got a big, you got a big test that you're heading out to right now.
2: Yeah, but let's see. This airs at 6.
1: Mm-hmm.
2: I'm taking it at 5. So
1: you're supposed to be the magic of radio. Say yes right after this show. I'll be taking
2: yes. No, before this show, I just took it actually, and
1: you
2: I passed.
1: That's what we're doing. The power of positive thinking. That's what we're doing.
2: Yeah, because the last test I did pretty good on. I got like a 80-something%, and then this new test is essentially that test, but they just added 3 chapters.
1: Oh boy!
2: So it's like, those chapters are easy. So it's essentially just a block of that test, which I already know, plus like a little new stuff sprinkled in there.
1: All right, so you're feeling good.
2: As long as I don't get 30 questions wrong. I mean, what kind of guy gets 30 questions wrong?
1: You can miss up to 30 questions?
2: Up to 30 questions. It's 150 questions, and I need to get an 80%.
1: Okay.
2: There's no way I'm going to miss 30 questions. Like, even if... And I'm sitting... I told my friend, can I sit next to you?
1: Yeah, because you want a copy.
2: Yeah, I'll just give him a little bump and be like, hey, tap once for A... twice for B, you know, do that stuff.
1: Can you really get away with that? You wouldn't do it.
2: Jen, okay, I think it was like 2 weeks ago, we took a test also. And the guy, the moderator, was literally right in front of me.
1: Mm-hmm.
2: And he was like on his computer. And obviously we're in a room with rows of computers. So I was like sitting right in front of him in the first row. There was a guy to the left of me, guy to the right of me. I was looking at the guy to the right of me's test sometimes.
1: Right in front. Nothing, and he never even noticed?
2: Look, fellas.
1: Fellas.
2: The way to get... Just pretend like you're, like, scratching your head, you know? You gotta cover, like, both your eyes when you do it.
1: Oh, so
2: you do a little...
1: Yeah.
2: You do a little... Like, pretend like you're thinking about something. And then, you know, just peek to the left or the right.
1: Okay, so show me how this would work, and I'll do play-by-play. Okay, so you've got somebody that you're interested in looking at their screen to the right of you. Is this on computer, or is this...
2: Yeah, it's on a computer.
1: All right, so how does it go? All right,
2: and
1: so,
2: I've done it on written tests, too,
1: all right,
2: recently.
1: And you're sitting right next to them in a row. Okay, so Hot Chocolate's sitting there with his arms folded on his desk.
2: So imagine there's, like, a monitor, too. Obviously,
1: monitor
2: there's
1: right
2: a monitor,
1: here. Yep.
2: Right? So the thing I like to do is I kind of like to lean back like this, right? So it lowers my point of gravity.
1: Right.
2: So then I would lean back and then I'd be like, pretend like I'm rubbing my eyes. But look, you can't see me right now.
1: Yeah.
2: But my eyes are looking towards the left.
1: Oh, boy.
2: Now, if I want to do it towards the right, I use my right hand to cover my...
1: Got
2: both,
1: it.
2: You know, like
1: and
2: I'm scratching.
1: A little,
2: and I give him a little
1: look.
2: Peek. Yeah. I mean... If you're looking at me, what does it look like? It looks like, man, this dude is really stressed. He's taking this test. He's probably thinking really hard. No, I'm not. I hate to say it, but I'm not.
1: Oh, boy. Hot Chocolate Jose. You always manage to amaze me with your... Because you're so smart. You don't even need to cheat.
2: Yes. And the thing is... Like,
1: and Morning Answer listeners... I mean, Inland Empire Answer listeners, you young people out there, don't listen to Uncle Hot Chocolate.
2: Don't listen to me, guys. I give horrible... But the thing is, I think about it like this. Like, if you're doing, like, a physical job or something like that, or no one's going to be, like say they're calling you for help, right?
1: Mm-hmm.
2: No one's going to be like, oh, my God, that guy cheated, or, oh, my God, like, what's the answer to this?
1: They wanna know. Unless you don't know when things start to get real, you know?
2: I guess that's true.
1: Yeah.
2: But it's not like, they're not going to be like, whoa, that guy, like, ah, I don't want you to help me. You cheated on your test. Like, no one knows that.
1: No,
2: at that moment, nobody knows that. As long as you can do the job, whatever you're doing, like, it's fine. And I know that's, like, horrible advice to give, but, like, some people just, like, really take it.
1: Or
2: like,
1: you could really
2: strict.
1: Work hard and you do a good job.
2: Or you could really work hard. But the thing is, like, I'm not, like, cheating on every, like, answer. The majority of the stuff I know, but I just want to be very, like, confident that you get that passing grade. Or you try to get the highest grade you can. I'm not saying cheat on everything, guys. Just like, if you know the majority of the stuff, good for you. You want to get the highest score?
1: Really?
2: Peak a little.
1: Terrible advice from Hot Chocolate, but you know what? And sadly, Josh Jacobs just bounded into the studio. We only have we're actually 2 minutes over, but a final thought from you, Josh Jacobs.
3: Well, I went to Goofy's Kitchen at Disney.
1: Oop, hold on. We got Goofy's Kitchen at Disneyland, okay?
4: It was very good. It's a little expensive, but you know what? The buffet was really good. The bacon was awesome. Perfectly cooked, thick, just juicy.
1: Did you just go to Disneyland for...
4: Yeah.
1: Food? Okay, so you didn't go to the park. You just went to the restaurant.
4: No, went to the restaurant because my buddy Dre was celebrating his birthday yesterday. Then we went to the Lake Elsinore Storm to watch a game. And the Ontario Tower Buzzers beat the Storm by one run. So the Dodgers lost yesterday, but the Storm...
1: But the Storm won.
4: The Tower Buzzers, their single affiliate won. So that was good
1: news. Dodgers rehabbing there right now?
4: Not right now. At least they weren't playing on the field. Yeah. But I heard there might be some.
1: Right. Well, there you go. So Josh gives a good review to Goofy. Hot Chocolate Jose, don't listen to any of his advice, but good luck on your test. And thank you guys all for joining us. Josh Jacobs, Hot Chocolate Jose, thank you all for being here. It's the Inland Empire Answer on AM 590, The Answer.
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5: Fox News, I'm Tom Graham. President Trump is trying to end so-called birth tourism.
6: This wasn't for wealthy multi-millionaires, billionaires coming in and bringing 15, 20, 30 children along with them.
5: And the president signing executive orders that include a clampdown on visas issued to those suspected of traveling to the U.S. to deliver a child. President also attempted to crack down on birthright citizenship after a previous attempt was struck down by the Supreme Court. The Teamsters are suing the nation's most populous state over self-driving trucks. The union fears California truckers could soon be out of a job.
7: Its lawsuit alleges that the California DMV and other state agencies took a shortcut and didn't get enough public input when it introduced regulations to allow autonomous trucks on state roads.
5: Fox's Grady Trimble, America, is listening to Fox News.
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10: Welcome to Seculo. We made it to a Thursday, everybody. It's August 6, 2026. We got a packed show. Mike Pompeo's joining us. My dad, Jay Seculo's joining us. Will Haynes in the studio. And I'm Logan Seculo. Phone lines are open for you at 1-800-684-3110. Covering a breaking news item that has not necessarily taken over the press, but I feel like it should be. And that is, of course, we go back to, and you may think, oh, were they talking about Tulsi Gabbard? You're talking about some of these other people that maybe had something similar happen? No, we're talking about the President of the United States. What happened? We find out due to a newly declassified report, again, as the President, this administration is declassifying a lot of what happened over the last few years. Declassified documents showed the FBI specifically was probing President Trump on whether he was an active Russian agent or was being controlled by Russia. And Will, when did they decide to do this?
12: This was in the time period after President Trump was inaugurated and after he fired James Comey. This is a document from the Federal Bureau of Investigation dated May 16th, 2027. So we're at over 9 years ago, and we're just now finding this from the White House. It says, at the direction of the assistant director of the FBI's counterintelligence division, the FBI is opening a full investigation based on an articulable factual basis that reasonably indicates that President Donald J. Trump may be or has been unwittingly or wittingly involved in activities for or on the behalf of the government of the Russian Federation, which may constitute violations of federal criminal law or threats to the national security of the United States. It goes on to say, the goal of the investigation is to determine if President Trump is or was directed by, controlled by, and or coordinated activities with the Russian Federation in a manner constituting a threat to the national security of the United States. They are saying, we, the FBI, are investigating whether President Trump, the sitting president at this time, mind you, is or was controlled by Russia. This is at the time period after he fired Comey. We knew they started the Mueller probe. That was all supposed to be about obstruction because they were looking into Russia collusion. They were looking into the campaign, but it was supposed to be about an obstruction of justice charge if they got to it. This is saying, no, not just that, but also, was he an agent controlled by Russia?
10: Yeah, directly. Phone lines are open for you. What do you think about this? I mean, no surprise, but all surprise at the same time. The fact that it was happening this abruptly, this clearly, that they were doing these actions. It wasn't even kept really, but we just had a declassified document. This was happening internally. I want to hear from you. 1-800-684-3110. 1-800-684-3110. I also encourage you to go to ACLJ.org right now and support the work of the ACLJ. 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And then we're going to be joined later on by Mike Pompeo. 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Again, phone lines are open for you. Once again, at 1-800-684-3110. And if there was someone that got involved and knew a lot about what's happening in the world of President Trump, and of course what happened in the world of the Russia collusion scandals, it would be my dad, Jay Sekulow. He's going to be joining us in just a minute. So again, phone lines are open for you at 1-800-684-3110. Once again, 1-800-684-3110. Go ahead, get in line, because we have a couple guests, because we have my dad and Secretary Pompeo. I want to make sure I have time to get to you as well. So go ahead and get on hold, 1-800-684-3110. We'll be right back.
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10: Welcome back to Sekulow. My dad, Jay Sekulow, will be joining us in just a moment. We're about to connect with him. And I do want to hear from you at 1-800-684-3110. Before we get to him, though, I know a lot of people are just joining us right now, Will. Let's restate the facts of what's happening. A lot of people may have seen the title saying, yeah, there was an FBI, declassified documents that showcased that James Comey, was after he was fired, that the FBI decided they needed to take a good look at President Trump and decide whether they thought he was, and essentially accusing by doing this, controlled by Russia, working with Russia, or was a Russian agent. Now, we heard a lot of these claims thrown out there. We heard a lot of these claims thrown out there by people on the left. We heard about these claims being thrown out there to people like a Tulsi Gabbard, who was a Democrat at the time. But what we didn't know is that the FBI was actively actually pursuing this, and this wasn't just political talking points.
12: That's right, and now it makes a lot of sense if someone like an Adam Schiff or other congressmen that seem to always have you know, the inside scoop if things were being leaked to them by people within the intelligence community. That's what was so concerning, is that you see now, and this was a new operation name. We always get, how many names do they have? This one is Oxford, comma, spelled O-X-F-E-R-D. I wonder, I mean, if they thought the University of Oxford may get litigious if they directly name it that. But here's the issue. We knew that the special counsel probe was to look into things about the election as well as if there was obstruction. We know that firsthand. But we didn't know until today that the FBI had this Oxford, comma, investigation that directly was looking at if President Trump was controlled by Russia. And we have your dad joining us now to talk about this.
10: Yeah, obviously, Dad, there's probably very few people in the world who understood what the inside of all of this looked like at the time. But even this, I feel like, is surprising for even those of the people that were on the inside.
16: Yeah, it is. But I will tell you why they called it Oxford, comma. And that's because one of the, quote, sources during the Mueller probe was a professor at Oxford that was saying there was Russian involvement. All of that ended up being not true. So when Comey denied that there was an ongoing investigation in the president, which was also not true, this one was looks like a sub-investigation under Crossfire Hurricane, but was related to the termination of James Comey as the FBI director, which, by the way, the president has the full authority to do because the FBI director works for the president. So this was another attempt to target the president of the United States, labeling him basically an enemy of the United States and an asset of the Russian government. This was being, and they kept it offline, which meant that it was only available to be reviewed by very few agents, hoping nobody would find it. And of course, fortunately, it was declassified, and now we know what we've got. These agencies are totally out of control, and that's why at the ACLJ, we have a government accountability project that even now is very busy.
12: Well, and I think that's what's so concerning to many of our audience is that, one, we know that Tulsi Gabbard declassified a lot while she was the Director of National Intelligence. She called it a treasonous coup that was going on, and that was mainly related to the election intelligence community assessment. You see this, and you see that the FBI was trying to build a case that the sitting president was a foreign agent. And you wonder, how did it take almost over 9 years, but we're approaching 10 years for them to uncover this? We know there's been a lot of reform at the FBI and the DOJ, and that's needed. But I think documents like this prove that that work has to continue and be ongoing of reforming these agencies.
16: Well, this is the problem we had with the IRS. It was almost an institution incapable of self-correcting. Now, we were able to self-correct a lot of it by getting not only monetary damages in one case, but a permanent injunction in another. And it may take that here with the FBI. This is very disheartening in the sense that there were FBI agents doing this, knowing that it was a sitting president, duly elected by the citizens of the United States, and the FBI director gets fired, and they decided to target then the president who fired him. I mean, think about that for a moment. And that's why we fight back so aggressively, and why we have a government accountability project, like I said, even with an administration that might be considered friendly. Because there are deep state activists that don't stop.
12: Well, and I think even that term, deep state, has become so commonplace because of everything we've seen. But, I mean, just hearing you repeat what exactly happened here, the fact that the president, who is the chief executive of the country, who was elected by the people, fired someone who works for him. And then what did the others within that department decide to do? Investigate whether that person was a foreign asset. If you even take out the names here, because they're so loaded because of the history, it being President Trump and James Comey, the facts of that story, no one would believe you if you told someone, here's what happened in the United States with any other names. That's why, once again, it is so shocking to read this, that this is the angle they choose to pursue against a sitting president who is their boss.
16: Well, that's exactly right, Will. And the danger here is, and again, it was Oxford comma because they were utilizing an Oxford professor to get information that, you know, supposedly was about the president. None of that was true. And if anybody knows it, it would be me since I handled it for the president. So this is, I think this is showing the depth that these agencies were going to undermine a duly elected president of the United States.
10: So I guess the next step, people are asking, obviously, is there anything that can be done? What happens here? Of course, exposing the truth is a big part of this. But then what does President Trump or his team or the American people, what do they do?
16: Well, I'll tell you what we're going to do. I mean, what we're going to do is you start with the Freedom of Information. This has been declassified now. So the problem with the Freedom of Information Act request or lawsuit before would have been they would have said ongoing criminal investigation or ongoing national security investigation. Well, now they can't say that it's been declassified. So we ask for a series of documents. They'll say no. And off to court we go and we get it. And then you turn it over to the Department of Justice for prosecution.
12: Well, and I think that's what's so important for people to realize here. And that's what we do each and every day with our Government Accountability Project, is that once something gets declassified, it almost opens up the pathway for groups like ours to dig deeper. And that's exactly what we can do here now. We have these memos uncovered. Now you know there's email communication. There is all sorts of other situations and things that are put down on paper that were probably placed in a burn bag but never actually got destroyed, that we can start to target through the Freedom of Information Act practice here at the ACLJ. And I think that's exactly, as you're saying, what our team should be looking at right now.
16: That's definitely the next move here. That's what we're going to authorize, and that's how we proceed. So we'll get to, it takes time. We will get justice. We got to fight back. And that's why we encourage people to join the ACLJ as an ACLJ champion or support the work each and every month at the ACLJ or when you can, because it makes a huge difference as we fight back on all these issues. Obviously, declassifying here gives us an easier step to proceed, but we still have to litigate it.
10: Yeah, and before we let you go, Dad, a lot of people are, you know, chiming in, and it is during one of these special months right now where donations are matched. You were part of helping launch this program early on when you were able to get a bunch of ACLJ supporters together and say, hey, we'll you know, pledge to support if others support. Why are these months so important to our supporters, whether they're new supporters or long time?
16: Because it sets up our budgets a year. And going actually now, going into next year. So these times we do these matching challenges, we have donors that agree to, some of them are ACLJ champions, that agree to match other donations that come in. It effectively means if you donate $50, the ACLJ getting $100. And if you multiply that times a lot of people, it makes a huge difference. You've had a great start this month, Logan and Will. Just keep up the great work. And I want to thank all of the donors that continue to support the work of the ACLJ. It's not slowing down, especially right now with this new declassification order.
10: All right. Thanks, Dad, for joining us. Again, that's Jay Sekulow, Chief Counsel here at the ACLJ. If you want to support the work of the ACLJ, this is a great month, as he said, to do it during our Impact Match. You're going to see a QR code on your screen if you're watching, or you can go to YouTube, or I'm sorry, you can go to ACLJ.org directly. But if you are watching, you can just scan that QR code with your phone. It'll take you directly to the link that you need to donate. We appreciate it. We want you to do it right now if you can. That being said, in the next segment, I'm going to take a lot of calls. So if you want to call in, this is a good time to do it. We got a few lines open, 1-800-684-3110. Following that will be the half hour break. We'll bring up, we'll have special guest Mike Pompeo, Secretary Mike Pompeo, be joining us. And then I'm going to take your calls again. So go ahead and get on hold if you can at 1-800-684-3110. 1-800-684-3110. 3110. We're going to continue talking about this topic, but we got others to cover. We're going to talk about sort of these interesting candidates that are coming out of these states, like in Michigan. We're going to talk about that with Secretary Pompeo. We're going to break down a lot more as well, including some of the ACLJ work that you need to get to be a part of as well. So again, if you want to join us, I'll tell you what the phone number one more time. And people say it slower. I'm going to say it slower. 1-800-684-3110. Let's get your feedback as well. You'll hear from some of the most powerful, the most important voices in the room. But that most important one is always yours, because you guys help direct what we do here at the ACLJ. We'll be right back with more. Stay tuned on Seculo.
17: 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Wade, and standing up for the religious liberty of our kids and seniors. But even with the many historic wins we've achieved, the battle is far from over. 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
10: Welcome back to Seculo. Phone lines have lit up. It's going to take us a second to get through all of them, so stay on hold if you're on hold. Give us a moment. Give our phone screener a moment to get you guys all set up in our system so we can get you on the air. But I did want to address, obviously, the big comments that are coming in, and we're talking about this, is, okay, now what? You know, we just talked about it with my dad. You know, what is the ACLJ team? What can we do? But I also wanted you to see and know a bit more about the work of the ACLJ in terms of cases and situations like this, where we are able to activate our team to go look at really what's going on and expose a lot. And this just came in moments ago.
21: That's right. And once again, as we mentioned, that once that memo is declassified, that gives us a door to walk through with a FOIA request, with that entire practice at the ACLJ to try and find out more information. You know that someone didn't just write that without there being communication surrounding it, even in maybe some pushback. Maybe you see how little pushback there was. And you're able to then, one, bring that to light to the Congress to maybe make legislation that can put in safeguards, to bring it to the Department of Justice to show here's potential criminal activity that took place under the United States. There's a lot of different avenues you can take. But here's one example of how recently doing just that has brought something new to light. And this has not been talked about yet on ACLJ.org or on social media or even on this show. But we got a new production on our FOIA trying to get more information about the FBI targeting what they called radical traditional Catholics. Remember, they had a memo that they originally said originated out of Richmond, Virginia, and that's it. Christopher Wray testified to that before Congress. Our FOIA uncovered that was not true. It actually was in coordination with West Coast field offices, and they were trying to make this a nationwide program where the FBI could send assets into churches to spy on churches.
10: Yeah, we talked about that a lot. Yeah.
21: Big violation of the First Amendment. Here's another thing. Because of the way the FBI took source material from a third party, NGO, non-government agency, and used that immediately to verify their own biases, that's what set off this entire situation. And you start thinking about it. Okay, maybe that we could get there. We filed the FOIA. We found this out. Someone within the general counsel's office pushed back, raising a concern to the Directorate of Intelligence at the FBI, saying...
10: Yeah, make sure we understand this is within the FBI.
21: This is internal communications. When they're saying, hey, we're going forward with this, maybe we need to check with our general counsel, make sure this is legal. And the general counsel pushed back and says, it seems that some of our folks may be equating a third-party organization with another government organization, and perhaps we need to remind the workforce about non-governmental organizations. Effectively saying, you're running in, wanting to do an entire covert operation in churches which are protected by the First Amendment with no real allegation of criminal activity, much less nefarious activity, but saying there's no real reason to this, and you're just taking the word of an NGO on this. You're not even doing real investigative work, and there's no alleged crime. You're just wanting to spy on these people. The lawyers at the FBI were like, we need to remember these NGOs are not the government. Here's what the left has been trying to do. Effectively make NGOs, especially left NGOs, a part of the government apparatus for so long. That's why they got so upset about defunding of USAID and all of these programs that were just sending cash to NGOs that did their bidding around the world and gave them that layer of protection. That's exactly what we're seeing here. We're seeing that the FBI was using a leftist NGO for their purposes to do things that would violate constitutional rights of American citizens. And the lawyers were raising red flags about that. We just found this, and that is why work like this, we're going to do the exact same thing when it comes to this investigation if whether or not President Trump was a Russian asset.
10: And what they, I'm very curious of what they uncovered, if you will. What was the results of this investigation? What did they decide? What was the conclusion? We'll break all that down as well as more is uncovered. Because I found that to be very interesting. Did they find that, of course, nothing could be further probably from the truth? Yeah, probably. But, or did they come up with some political way of getting around this, saying, you know, well, we did our search, it was inconclusive. You know, we'll find out. We'll get some more data and more info on that. I want to take a phone call. Let's go to Annie, who's calling from Florida, who is watching on the Salem News Channel. Go ahead, Annie.
2: Oh my God. I'm blowing up. This is a Cuban American from New York living in Miami. Okay, you guys, this is the apparatus that has been as recent as 1997. There have been unions. They have their leaders targeting, recruiting the youth.
10: Yep.
2: They have with the regional. Addresses. I don't want to say exactly from where.
10: I want to just give people who understand, because maybe they didn't see your phone screen called and then maybe moved on to a topic here. You're talking a lot about sort of the, I think you put it in the call screener, the communist creep that is clearly happening across the country and how really it's infecting not only the Democrat Party, but a lot of people right now. And if someone like you, who again, raised in New York, but come from a Cuban American household, you understand, and again, I spent a lot of time in Florida. I have a lot of friends who again, their parents or their second generation Americans or first generation Americans, families that fled a lot of these kind of same things, and now they are seeing it, I believe is what you're saying, creep into their country.
2: Communism has gone into China. Since 1959, I hadn't been back to Cuba because my parents sent us twice during the school vacation. My grandfather would write letters. I learned writing and speaking, everything, grammar, perfect in Spanish, as well as in English with regents. So I could read my grandfather writing. One time he said, do not trust the Chinese, period. He said that. Now, communism has gotten into history, into China. We have anything that is communism. It's horrible.
21: Well, and I think, Annie, to that point exactly as well, what is concerning here is, one, you're seeing how far left the party is going, that they are openly saying that their framework is Cuba, is the revolution of Cuba. Is, you had people campaigning with Al-Sayed that are saying Mao is an icon. These are people that aren't being shy about it. But then I think you can also make the parallel when you have government apparatuses that are willing to fly in the face of our constitutional protections and do things like, let's see if our leader is a asset of a foreign adversary. That sounds very Soviet. Starting to investigate people that you, using the apparatus of the state to investigate your political enemies. And so when you have the two of those, the popular revolution happening within the Democrat Party and the leftists, and then you have the state apparatus that are the technocrats and the oligarchy in some sense. That's a very dangerous position to be in.
10: Hey, we'll be back in just a minute here. If you don't get us to your full hour, if you're listening on terrestrial radio, some of you don't get the full hour on your local station, find us broadcasting live each and every day, 12 to 1 p.m. Eastern time. 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This is our short break. Less than a minute. 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
3: 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President Trump is trying to end so-called birth tourism.
6: This wasn't for wealthy multi-millionaires, billionaires coming in and bringing 15, 20, 30 children along with them.
3: And the president signing executive orders that include a clampdown on visas issued to those suspected of traveling to the U.S. to deliver a child. President also attempted to crack down on birthright citizenship after a previous attempt was struck down by the Supreme Court. The Teamsters are suing the nation's most populous state over self-driving trucks. The union fears California truckers could soon be out of a job.
7: Its lawsuit alleges that the California DMV and other state agencies took a shortcut and didn't get enough public input when it introduced regulations to allow autonomous trucks on state roads.
3: Fox's Grady Trimble. 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
11: Keeping you informed and engaged. 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
10: Welcome to Seculo. I do want you to give me a call, 1-800-684-3110. We're going to take set calls in this segment and in the last one. Mike Pompeo will be joining us in the middle, but phone lines are open at 1-800-684-3110. For those just joining us, we are talking about the FBI. A declassified document showed that the FBI had a plan, a probe, looking into whether President Trump was considered to be a Russian asset, a Russian-controlled vehicle, what he could be. And we have

0: Remember, not only did President Trump have a lot of dealings with Russia, just about everyone did in the free world. When you were talking about how much kind of relationship do we have with China, by the way, United States of America. I don't know. Just about everything I'm staring at right now is manufactured in China. The computer you're watching me on, the TV you're watching me on likely was there. Maybe you're listening on a radio. Good chance pieces and parts of that were developed right there. Okay? So let's not pretend that everyone wasn't doing business in some ways. And of course, we were doing it a very different way. We were doing it in a way as a nonprofit organization. But the same kind of thing is happening. And to say, yeah, well, that makes you a Russian agent is an absolutely ridiculous claim. And I understand that, look, you're going to have those questions, but what it really ended up being, and we know this, we know that this became a political talking point. It just became something to distract you, and hopefully that they could cause division in the United States of America. And again, you know, I've always said in these is I love Russia. I spent a lot of time in Russia. I'm not, you know, afraid of saying that. I loved it there. I hope for a day my children get to go visit and see the real history that happened in Russia. See what the good and the bad, historically that has happened there. It's a beautiful place with beautiful people. And I'm hoping for one day, just like it is in the Middle East and many different places I've spent time in, that we get to return there. I hope one day we get to reopen a Slavic Center for Law and Justice. I hope one day we get to spend more time there. So I don't demonize working with a country or working in a country.
1: Well, and I want to clarify the absurdity of this FBI document as well, because we know that the intelligence community all of a sudden made this, and the document of the dossier was created by the Clinton campaign. All of the nonsense, they had plenty of time to litigate. This is May of 2017 when this is written, this new investigation. So he's already president for 5 months at this point when this investigation starts.
0: They're still looking for reasons.
1: They're still looking for reasons. And what was their reason for this one? He fired James Comey. Why did he fire James Comey? He was a part of the original IC issues. He messed with the election with the Hillary Clinton email probe back and forth, on and off again. He sent spies into the White House and bragged about it later that, yeah, I sent them because they were disorganized. He played God within the government is what James Comey did. He thought he was above the law. He thought he was the law. And so when he was fired, now they're thinking, did President Trump fire him because Russia told him to? That's the absurdity of this. It isn't even all the things Alan said of maybe, oh, he had businesses there. They were investigating whether he fired James Comey because Russia told him to. He fired James Comey because James Comey needed to be fired, because of the Russians.
0: When we get back, we're going to hear from Secretary Pompeo on this and a number of other issues. But then the last segment, I want to hear from you. We got three lines open right now, 1-800-684-3110. Be patient. Let our phone screeners get through the calls to make sure we can get you up in our system. We only got one person doing it today, and we got a lot of calls coming in. That's at 1-800-684-3110. When we get back, Secretary Mike Pompeo will be joining us, and a lot more here on Seculo.
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1: Welcome back to to Seculo. We are joined now by our senior counsel for global affairs, former Secretary of State Mike Pompeo. And there's a lot going on this week, Mr. Secretary. But one of the big things that we saw on Tuesday night was a big primary for the Democrat nominee for Senate in Michigan. This

0: This is after a litany of House races and things where we've seen DSA-backed candidates prevail over more establishment Democrats. But this one, I think, has been the biggest prize for those of the far left. And now what we see is a race between former Congressman Mike Rogers and Abdul Al-Sayed for the U.S. Senate in Michigan. And I feel like, and you've tweeted about this, that this is really a showdown between what the insurgent wing of the Democrat Party is putting forward and what I feel like to some degree, former Congressman Rogers represents, which is more traditional Western values. And I wanted to get your take on that.
1: Well, it is every bit that big. This is not just a Senate race. And we're seeing this all across the country. This is not just a fight between center left, center right, whether taxes should be 29 or 30.2. This is a radical, pro-Islamist group of people who view America as the problem. They view Western civilization as indecent. They think American history reflects, like we used to talk about the 1619 project, right? They think it reflects a moral failing of America, and they're campaigning on that. That's what they're telling people. And it has proven successful in Democrat primaries. We will see if it turns out that the majority of Americans actually believe that we should defund the police, that we should get rid of our military, that we should do all the things that we should literally take all the money from billionaires. We'll see if they the people of Michigan ultimately believe that. I don't think they will. I think a fellow like Mike Rogers, who I served with on the House Intelligence Committee and who is a true patriot, we'll see how the people of Michigan ultimately resolve this. I'm convinced that people who are raising their children in ordinary, good, upstanding citizens will reject the radicalism that the Democrat Party is bringing to them.
0: Well, I think I want to kind of reiterate what you said there at the beginning. You said this race is every bit as big as it being between the values of the left and the Western values that America was founded on. Normally, with a Senate race, we try not to be hyperbolic about the implications nationally, right? But for some reason, this one feels different. It does feel like at a time where the movement, yes, you're going to get wacky members of the House from around the country. That's part of the charm of the House of Representatives to some degree, is that there's a lot more of them and from more specific regions, and people can elect who they want. That's America. But when it comes to a race like this, it really does seem that they are going to try, regardless, I would say even regardless of the outcome, but those people that are within the party that are trying to co-opt the structure of the DNC are really going to use this as a moment to show momentum and try to complete the takeover of a national party.
1: Completely true. That's their objective. And the good news is they're very transparent and open about that. They believe that they are the future of the Democrat Party and of America. Al-Sayed, this woman who's running for governor in Wisconsin. We saw it in Maine with Plattner, who blew up. It could be that these candidates may blow up as well. We can see they are trying to fundamentally not only take over the Democrat Party, but restructure the way the United States government operates and how we protect the individual liberties of our citizens, all the things that most Americans just value deeply and sometimes, frankly, take for granted. These folks are trying to upend that. They have a deeply radical view. It is a view that is inconsistent with the founding of our country. And in Michigan, right? I'm from Kansas. Michigan is a Midwestern state. It's traditionally had Midwestern values. In a place like Michigan, if Al-Sayed is successful, we'll be in a really, really dangerous place in America. And I try to be careful about this. We always say this election is the most important. I try to be cautious, but this is something that is fundamentally different. And so this election will prove fundamentally more important for that reason.
0: I wanted to turn topics here a little bit and talk about both the conflict in Iran and the war in Ukraine, because there's been some reporting that's come out this week that where they're calling it a mega war. They're saying that the two conflicts are starting to merge. A lot of it are kind of maybe some articles trying to be a little bit of warning signs or maybe just trying to get clicks. But they're saying that the interest, both militarily and economic, both from the Russian Federation and Iran, are starting to converge more where the conflicts could overlap more than they already have. One, I think, is this a new development, or is some reporters just starting to get wise to it because they don't have other headlines? Or is this something that is creeping that could continually expand the conflicts as we see them?
1: So we've talked about this here at the ACLJ before. The Russians have accepted drones from Iran. The Russians have sold oil to Iran and given them money back. The Chinese are doing the same. They're definitely supporting the cause of the regime, the IRGC, inside of Iran. So they are connected in an operational military matter for sure. What I think people are starting to come to see is that, just like we were talking about this fight for Western civilization inside of our country, these no-gooders, the Chinese Communist Party, the Russians, the Iranians, all share a fundamental belief that is exactly the same as the DSA, which is that America is indecent and corrupt and in decay and decline and needs something that is radically different. So that there's even overlap there. They're working together to undermine our confidence in the United States of America. I'm not going to lose it. You're not going to lose it. I know your listeners aren't going to lose it. This remains the greatest nation in the history of civilization, and we need to do the hard work to protect and preserve it. And as you see the Russians supporting the Iranians and the Chinese supporting the Russians, we should not for one moment think that this isn't a concerted effort to take down what has been this amazing experiment and has led to such a great uplifting of a human class, right? Billions of people are better off because of what our founding fathers did 250 years ago.
0: Well, and I think also we could remind people that Al-Sayed, when the Ayatollah was killed, told his campaign, hey, don't say anything about this publicly because there's a lot of people sad here in Michigan. I think that tells you a lot about where some of those ideologies lie. But I wanted to end with this because we've seen how Iran uses proxy wars as a way to operate against Israel, as a way to sow regional discord, as well to isolate themselves also from responsibility. Going back to that topic of the military and economic interest of Russia and Iran, could Russia be in some way taking a page out of the Iranian playbook by utilizing this Iranian conflict and propping up this questionable regime in a way to isolate themselves a little bit from responsibility with what's going on in Ukraine, and trying to hide the football a little bit and say, look, just pay attention to the discord in the Middle East and not necessarily what we're failing to do with our war against Ukraine?
1: Look, as a practical matter, that's proven true. The number of headlines, the number of articles about the conflict in Europe is greatly fewer than the one about the conflict in the Middle East, frankly, partly because people are tired. It's gone on. The conflict in Europe's now gone on almost coming on 5 years. But yes, I don't think there's any doubt that Putin believes it is his best interest for the world to look away from what he's done, dragging tens of thousands of Ukrainian kids back into Russia, stealing them from their parents, firing nearly every evening into the Ukrainian capital, killing civilians, not firing at military targets. I think he definitely believes that the conflict in the Middle East has taken the globe's eyes off of the horrors that he has inflicted, and believes that's to his benefit.
0: Mr. Secretary, thank you so much for joining us. Always wonderful insight you provide here, especially as these issues are very important. And there is this overlap. There is this ideology that is creeping throughout the country that is way too friendly with those that we're in conflict with. And so I appreciate Secretary Pompeo for joining us today. But if you want to talk about this issue, if you want to talk about the FBI situation, we didn't even get to the fact that the Senate Homeland Security Committee held Dr. Fauci in contempt today. What does that mean? If you want to call about that or any of these topics, 1-800-684-3110. We'll be taking your phone calls in the next segment. Carrie and Don will be coming to you first because y'all are on the line now, but we got a few lines open. So 1-800-684-3110. But as we've been reminding you, we are in this month of August, and July and August are two of the most important months of the year at the ACLJ. They, as Jay said earlier in the broadcast, they help us forecast for next year and budget for next year. to see what projects we can take on to expand the impact of the ACLJ. And that impact isn't just our attorneys or our media presence. It's your impact. It's the impact you make when you stand with us, when you support the work of the ACLJ. 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
7: Welcome back to Secular. We got a couple lines open still at 1-800-684-3110. I had to dip out in that last segment. Thanks, Wildo, for covering that. You did a great job.
0: Thanks. You missed some fascinating discussion.
7: I watched some of it. I wasn't there in the control room waiting for you to be done. I just didn't want to interrupt, but I still somehow did. But it's okay. Phone lines are open at 1-800-684-3110. Got to bump up first to an ACLJ champion who's calling in. Let's go to Carrie in Ohio. Go ahead.
8: Hi, guys. Hi. Thank you. My question is, I just heard before you took me live that Fauci was found in contempt.
7: Yes.
8: And right. That's wonderful. That's wonderful. I was wondering if these, I don't even know what to call them at this point, Comey and the rest of these groups of that attacked President Trump and targeted him and were doing it for, you know, a decade, will they be able to get up there in front of the, like Fauci did, and just plead the fifth?
7: All right, let's first start with the kind of update on the Fauci side of this. Do have that of what's going on. And let's give, again, some real expectations of what could happen here.
0: The committee on Senate Homeland Security and Governmental Affairs Committee voted to hold him in contempt. Traditionally, that would then go to a floor vote. There's some question, and Senator Paul, Chairman Paul in this case, has said he is going to try to send that directly to the Department of Justice to try and have him prosecuted, held in contempt of Congress. Yep. I think that Dr. Fauci will, through his attorneys, claim that he still had the right to take the fifth
7: either way,
0: because what are you seeing? States threatening to prosecute him. And so I would,
7: though he may have a pardon, that didn't mean that he has to now go out there and waive his right to the Fifth Amendment.
0: Now there are plenty of legal scholars that are going to argue the opposite. And so I think it will be very interesting to see where this goes. But with any of these, especially when it is a constitutional right, like taking the Fifth Amendment, I feel like I wouldn't get my hopes up that Dr. Fauci is going to spend any time in jail.
7: No. And then,
0: but
7: we will also see. Look, and then you asked about the others. Look, I mean, none of us have, you know, waived our right to a Fifth Amendment. If they get called up on any kind of things, they do have that option, obviously, to not speak. Now, not speaking, obviously, it can kind of imply a lot of things. And certainly you've had someone like James Comey getting called up. The man likes to talk.
0: Yes.
7: So I don't know if he'll be pleading the fifth, because he doesn't seem to be that kind of guy.
0: He's very crafty, and that's because he was the director of the FBI.
7: Yeah,
0: like, he knows what he's doing.
7: You know?
0: He's very crafty at answering questions in a way that's not going to get him in trouble, yeah, even when you feel like it.
7: Maximizes airtime. That's what he loves. We do know.
0: He's a Boy Scout, Logan. Look at him.
7: He loves the camera, man. The camera loves him. It's true. That's what they say. All right, let's continue on. Thank you, though, for calling. Let's go to Don, who's calling in California. Don, go ahead. Don, you there? All right, put Don back on hold. We'll see if he's still there. He's been on hold for a while. I want to get to him if we can. Let's move on. Let's go to Marvin in Colorado. Marvin, go ahead.
9: Yes, I'm a patriot, and I'm just voicing a lot of concerns that I have with what's happening with our government, our federal government.
7: All right.
9: There are no consequences for breaking the law, traitorous act, or violation of oath of office. And the other thing is, a lot of this started when Obama and Holder weaponized the DOJ. Now, I'm a firm believer that if you violate your oath of office while in office, you will get no pension. Maybe a lot of this crap will stop.
0: Marvin, I think, one, your timeline is absolutely correct, that Eric Holder, I always love when, people say that President Trump decided to weaponize the DOJ, because, and they're like, oh, his hand-picked attorney general. His hand-picked. It's like, right. They called Eric Holder Obama's wingman. They were celebrating the fact of how close of a relationship President Obama and his attorney general had. That was celebrated when it's them. It's hand-picked, you know, violating the independence of the DOJ. So it is obviously hypocrisy. We know that. Marvin, part of the problem, though, is that I agree. They were able to hold off on a lot of these for specific crimes that are outside the statute of limitations now. They got away with it. We're looking at it. But yeah, even this should be prosecuted, in my opinion. The fact that you are trying to investigate, you're opening an investigation on the President of the United States for being a foreign asset. If that is to be the standard, anytime you have people within a bureaucracy that doesn't like a foreign policy decision, can they start investigating whether or not the president is a foreign asset?
7: Put a team on it.
0: Because it's like, oh, did it benefit Russia? I mean, three ways down the line, maybe, yes, no, who knows? But that's such a ridiculous precedent that, yeah, I feel like people should have severe consequences here.
7: Like, I know we kind of just addressed this call, but I do want to take it ahead because you've been on hold for a little bit. D in California. D, if you got another question, it's fine. If you want to stick with that one, we can kind of restate it. Go ahead.
10: My concern is that they found him in contempt of Congress, and that is there going to be any recourse or anything become of this?
7: That's what we were just kind of talking. Look, it's not fun. Let's not pretend that. Regardless of what he's going to go through, it's not like it's going to be a pleasant experience because he's already had to do this a few times. So, yes, will something get done? Yeah, sure. Will maybe what you hope the goal will be, he'll be arrested or spend in jail time? You know, like we said, I wouldn't get your hopes up for that. He was pardoned. And, of course, a lot of the things that have come out, I don't know if are sad, you know, not sadly. I guess I just say that some of them I thought were ridiculous, like the diary. And some of the not giving the full truth to the American people, some of that certainly was a problem, but there is going to be a question of whether that is jail time worthy.
0: Here's what we're also probably going to get. Also, if he were held in contempt and jailed, it wouldn't be what you're wanting either. Several months. That's not what I think most people that want to see him prosecuted would think is deserving punishment of the crime. But here's another thing. The Department of Health and Human Services has found and sent over a copy of his iPhone, his government iPhone, to that very same Homeland Security panel that was able to release all those diary entries. So I think we're going to start seeing Fauci communications being made public soon, and I think those could be even worse than his private diary.
7: Comes up. Let's quickly jump to Bill. Will, we only got about a minute left on the show, so I know you're on quite a bit, so just go ahead and
11: just want to make a statement. My dad served 20 years in the Navy as the E-9 Master 2 submariner. Died in VA hospital up here of cancer in Martinsburg. He said to me, he said, son, I served this country for 20 years. I went where they sent me. I did what they told me to do. He said, but I'm going to tell you right now, if y'all don't pay attention, this country is going to go from a Democratic Republic to a communist state, and they're not going to fire a shot. That's all I got to say. People better think.
7: Well, Bill, that is why the ACLJ team is still here for you. That's why we're fighting back. Thank you for calling. And look, I think a lot of people can see that. See, sometimes it feels like the writing's on the wall, but we're going to stop that. We're going to be a part of the team that pushes back. Be a part of it as well. Go to ACLJ.org. Right now, we are in our impact match. Your donations are doubled. Remember, nothing's behind a paywall. None of the, you know, this is how the show is produced. This is how all our legal work is done. And with no cost to you, whether that's if you need a lawyer or whether you just want to enjoy a broadcast, all of it's done at the highest quality with the best of the best people, and the best of the best technology, only because people like you support the work of the ACLJ during these special months where donations are matched and doubled. 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
13: News. I'm Roxanne Evans. President Trump says negotiations with Iran are going very well and the conflict will end, quote, pretty soon. Florida Republican Congressman Greg Stube was asked about those developments on Fox Business, the evening edit. He says he has no reason to believe Iran is telling the truth.
14: I wouldn't believe a word that they say until I see the actual actions of the things that they say that they're going to do.
13: President Trump signing a pair of executive orders today aimed at reining in birthright citizenship and curbing so-called birth tourism to the U.S.
15: It's become a big business, and we're ending that business.
13: The latest executive orders will likely face a legal challenge. Polls now closed in Tennessee. Voters will decide whether Senator Marsha Blackburn will head up the race to succeed term-limited Republican Governor Bill Lee. 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
1: wild world of D.C. politics to America's culture clash, brace yourself for the reality check you've been waiting for. 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
2: Okay, a bit of breaking news on Capitol Hill. A Senate committee just voted 8-5 to find Dr. Anthony Fauci in contempt of Congress. The vote now allows the Homeland Security Committee to refer, headed by Rand Paul, to refer Fauci to the Justice Department for prosecution. Now, the New York Times, in a bout of wishful thinking, says, but that does not mean the department will take up the case. Look, after Jeanine Pirro, the U.S. attorney for D.C., decided not to prosecute the guy, the canoeist, with the reflecting pool, I don't think the Trump's Justice Department is gonna refuse to prosecute Dr. Anthony Fauci. And I want to play for you a little bit of the testimony and the hearings and all that was going back and forth rather today. But before we do that, can we look at a big picture issue behind Fauci being held by in contempt of Congress by this panel, by the Homeland Security panel? Taking this matter up, they circumvented the Democrats and the 60-vote filibuster. This sends the Fauci contempt referral directly to DOJ. In other words, you can get stuff done without having to face the 60-vote filibuster. Now, I believe the Republicans should absolutely detonate the filibuster, call it a day. We all know what Democrats are going to do with the filibuster if they get in control. But you don't even have to count on that happening. And of course, I'm referring to the Save America Act. John Thune knows all of the different paths that could be taken to pass the Save America Act. And he's just refusing to do it. I believe he is a complete and total opponent of the Trump agenda. I believe with all of my heart that these people do not want to upset the apple cart and they don't want to take on Trump over this issue of voter integrity. And it makes me crazy. Look at Michigan. This Abdul El Sayed beat this woman by a few thousand votes. Well, did he? How do you know? Do you trust the system anymore? You think we can rely on a competent, accurate, true election process in America? Americans are not going to trust the outcome of a vote ever again. And until the Save America Act gets passed, there's going to be a lot of people who are going to be discouraged from voting. They're not going to want to vote. And that's wrong. That's absolutely wrong. We better move heaven and earth on November the 3rd. We better crawl over broken glass on November the 3rd. Because there is an absolute realistic pattern, or rather a path, to see somebody like Abdul El Sayed in the White House. And that's not really a shocking revelation. That's not even anything that is all that provocative. It could happen. If Michigan will elect a guy like this, a far, far left, incredibly radical, open borders, abolish police, abolish ICE, destroy financial success. All the kooky, crazy stuff that the Democrat Socialists of America believe in. If they can continue to win these primaries, I'm not going to rule out that they could win in a general. I'd like to believe they can't and they won't. I saw a report today, a lengthy discussion on Fox News about this Hassan Piker, who's proving to be a real problem for the Democrats? Because the Democrats who are winning are aligned with this vicious, dangerous demagogue. And he is dangerous. The guy who absolutely advocates for Senator Rick Scott to be killed said that on a podcast. And somehow they've embraced this guy. And none of the Democrat establishment people are willing to denounce him. I saw a clip of Mark Kelly from Arizona. He was being interviewed, chased down, one of those walk and talk interviews. He wouldn't respond. The guy said, the interviewer said, are you okay with Hassan Piker being a big part, an appendage of your party? Wouldn't answer. He goes, oh, he's got a lot of followers. Oh, yeah, he has a lot of followers. Hitler had a lot of followers. Let's not use that as the litmus test. How many followers you got? There's a lot of bad people with followers. So we got to get election integrity intact, and we've got to make sure that everybody gets out and votes. Because this will be like a horror movie. Can you imagine Dr. Abdul El Sayed as president of the United States? Holy cow. Here's Senator Josh Hawley before the committee voted 8-5 to hold Fauci in contempt of Congress, laying out how ridiculous it was that Fauci claimed and cited the Fifth Amendment 111 times last week.
0: The reason I asked those questions was precisely to test the good faith nature of his invocation of the Fifth Amendment, because as the lawyers in the room will know, the invocation of the Fifth Amendment, particularly in a context where immunity has already been obtained, Dr. Fauci has full immunity, he has a full and unconditional pardon for a period of some 11 years. In that context, the assertion of the Fifth Amendment privilege only adheres to those instances where the witness has a reasonable fear of future prosecution, and it must be tailored to any such fear. And the fact that he wouldn't answer questions about the tie he was wearing or the color of the carpet or the day of the week, Senator Paul asked him about, did he have a folder in front of him? He wouldn't answer that. Betrays the fact that his invocation of the Fifth Amendment wasn't tailored to anything. It was a predetermined, premeditated design to evade this committee's questions on any subject, including emphatically those for which he has a pardon. And the United States Supreme Court has been clear for over a century, dating back to 1896, that when a witness has received immunity, he may not stand upon his privilege. And multiple courts of appeals from the United States, including the United States Supreme Court in the Castigar case, has says that, I'm going to quote now, a witness must reasonably believe that his statements could be used in criminal prosecution or could lead to other evidence that might be so used. The court has also said that the danger must be real and appreciable. It must not be one of imaginary and unsubstantial character. All that to say that I think it's pretty clear, given Dr. Fauci's 111 invocations of the Fifth Amendment, included questions that he had could have no fear of prosecution on. He's not going to get prosecuted for the color of his tie. Shows that he had no interest and no intention of answering any of our questions, and that is an abuse of the privilege. There's no privilege for any of that.
2: An abuse of the privilege. Senator Hawley, of course, is right. Hold this guy accountable. He has to be held accountable for his behavior, for his dishonesty, for his deceit, for the harm that he caused the United States of America. People lost their careers. People lost their businesses. People lost everything. And a lot of it was based on this scoundrel's guidance. And he was so sketchy that he publicly pretended that he wasn't responsible for any of the lockdowns and the shutdowns of entire cities when it was revealed that he absolutely was. So, look, let's turn it over to you. 800-655-MIKE, 16 past the hour. Welcome into the Relief Factor Studios. plenty of breaking news to tackle today, but I want to get your reaction to this Homeland Security Committee headed by Senator Rand Paul voting 8-5 to refer Fauci being in contempt of Congress to the Justice Department. Are you pleased with that outcome? Do you think he needs to be held accountable? Or is it, as the Democrats maintain, just a witch hunt? 800-655-6453. I hope you join us.
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0: Mike Gallagher.
1: Whenever anybody's noticing my 25-pound weight loss, I just asked the team, can you tell that I've lost 25 pounds since, like, third week of June? Nobody can tell. Eric's like, well, I always thought you looked pretty good. Tracy shrugs her shoulders. Yasmin just kind of rolls her eyes. I think I look pretty good, 25 pounds down, huh? How'd I do it? It's how I always do it, PhD weight loss. I thought I needed to take about 10 off. But I've exceeded what I thought I needed to do, and I took 25 off since January. I started June 27th. So from June 27th to today, I'm down 25 pounds because I just got out of control. I don't know why. I was traveling all over the place. I went overseas. I just screwed up. I was eating like a dummy, and I wasn't following the guidelines that keep me at my goal weight. But now that PhD is part of my life, I know what to do forever. 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I think the problem with the team is that when you lose weight, but you see you're with everybody every day, you don't really notice it. It's like if I went away for a while and came back, maybe they'd notice it. But I mean, look at my collars real loose these days. That chin, those five chins I normally have, now I've only got about, I don't know, three. I'm a little proud of my weight loss. I'm also proud of how I handled Mabel, a caller who wanted to challenge holding Anthony Fauci in contempt of Congress. And it's a very important lesson about the way I try to handle callers who won't let me talk. That's the biggest complaint I get, is the way I interrupt people too much. I'm going to replay Mabel's call. And bless her heart, and we pray for her. She lost her son, she said, to COVID. So she's been through a lot. And I wanted to give her a lot of, you know, runway. I gave her a lot of respect. Let her talk a lot. She kept interrupting me. She wouldn't let me talk. So I just shut up. That's what you people tell me all the time. You interrupt too much. All right. Well, let me show you what happens when I don't interrupt too much. And we'll replay for you my feisty exchange with Mabel, a caller from another hour. That's all coming up as well. Meantime, to your calls. Joey's in Georgia, 25 past the hour. Our number's 800-655. Mike, hi, Joey. How are you?
2: I'm doing fine, Mike. How are you?
1: I'm great. What do you think about this decision to hold Fauci in contempt of Congress?
2: I think it's awesome, but all of us MAGA people, we're sitting here, we're giving up on all. There's been no arrest. You know, Joe Biden and all his crew has already had arrested several people, you know, on the Republican side. But it's just 2 weeks, you know, keep on saying 2 weeks from now, but, you know, something big is going to happen. It never happens. And so we're frustrated. I'm sorry about that.
1: No, I share your frustration. I mean, they sent Steve Bannon off to jail. They sent
2: Navarro.
1: Peter Navarro. Taking that man away in shackles and handcuffs in an airport, like he's some drug lord. And yet our side, no, we're going to arrest somebody. You'll see. Well, maybe they'll start with Fauci.
2: I hope so.
1: All right, good to hear
2: Mike,
1: from you.
2: The reason I called, I just want to say one thing. Josh Hawley or any of the senators, if they would ask this one question, I think it would have been great. They'd ask him, have you ever molested any small children? If he took the fifth on that, there was no way he could come off other than a pedophile. I don't know how you would come off. If somebody asked you that question, have you ever molested any small children?
1: Well, I mean,
2: you take the fifth on that question.
1: It's so weird. You take the fifth, you plead the fifth over what the color of your tie is. And
2: right.
1: Hawley's point was, if you're doing that, you're making a mockery of the whole process of self-incrimination.
2: Right.
1: And that's the brilliance of that. I mean, I certainly understand your point, but this is a guy who was so bamboozled by the smart, intelligent, logical questions that he was being asked. I mean, it was a really good hearing. And Americans have a right to know, considering what we were put through. And you're going to tell me that you think this guy thought he could be prosecuted for refusing to answer what day of the week it was? And Hawley's questions, frankly, were pretty brilliant. And he's right. He proved his point and made an absolute mockery out of what Fauci was trying to do. All right. I want you to hear an opposition to holding Fauci in contempt of Congress. Came from a caller named Mabel. I want you to hear the interaction that she and I had earlier, and we'll get your reaction to that and more coming up. 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
0: 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The answer. Breaking news.
3: A San Bernardino County Sheriff's detective is recovering after being shot while serving a search warrant in Little Rock. Authorities say the detective was wounded Wednesday afternoon during an investigation near Avenue R and 130th Street East, and was taken to a hospital in stable condition. The suspect was pronounced dead at the scene. The L.A. County Sheriff's Department is investigating the case. I'm Larry Marino on The Answer with breaking news and talk you can trust.
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1: I think Kent from St. Paul, Minnesota has the solution for me. He says he can show me how to prevent from being interrupted by a caller. And I guess, conversely, not interrupt a call. I can't wait to get Kent's advice. Kent's going to finally solve this once and for all. And I hope you're mindful of the fact that I do listen to criticism. I do. I'm pretty thick-skinned. I mean, I understand that not everybody agrees with me or likes what I do or how I do it, but I hope you will for the most part. And generally, I get pretty good positive feedback, but I'm mindful of that. And I wanted to show, I thought Mabel was a great example of how, even when I try, when I don't interrupt, well, it can get a little sideways. All right, Kent. Tell me how to solve this dilemma.
2: Hello, Mike.
1: Hi.
2: Yeah, this is Ken, not Kent.
1: Got Kent on the screen, so
2: no.
1: 30 lashes with a wet noodle for Alex. It's Ken. Hello, Ken.
2: Yeah, okay. not a big deal, but...
1: Thank you.
2: Say, anyway, on this interrupting thing...
1: Yes.
2: You know, I've been watching your show for a long time, and yeah, you do interrupt. We all interrupt, but... I think the main problem is, that, and to me it's kind of simple, I don't know if it is for everybody, but you look at call-ins, I think, more of a, like if you're sitting down with your buddy at lunch or something, and you, or like with you and Mark Davis when you go back and forth.
1: Mm-hmm.
2: You have a back and forth conversation, it's not just one way or the other. When callers call in, they know they have a limited amount of time, and they
1: sure.
2: got a big point that they want to make. They just want to make their point and then have you comment on it later, maybe after they've hung up.
1: Right,
2: or,
1: right, right. Oh, no. This is a good observation on your part. They want, and believe me, here's the problem with what you just said. They'll go 30 minutes.
2: They'll not just make
1: their point in a minute and move on. They'll go a half hour, and you want me to sit here and have somebody drone and on for a half hour?
2: No. There are ones that have tried to make points, and I remember one time, for some reason this sticks with me, and I don't know why, but
1: yeah.
2: there was a guy that was trying to make two points with you, and he made his first point.
1: Right.
2: And he was ready to start on his second one, and you interrupted him.
1: Well, I obviously disagreed with his first point. So what do you want me to do?
2: But I'm saying he thought, okay, make both my points, and then I'll listen to what Mike.
1: Well,
2: said.
1: I get it, but I want to push back on the first point he made. So why would I just be quiet and let him go on for his second point or his third point or his fourth point? I mean, the point is, like you said, a back and forth is a back and forth. You don't just sit there and let somebody do a monologue, do you?
2: No, I understand, but it's just like me trying to tell you now. Now you jumped in a couple times when I'm trying to finish my sentence.
1: Right, and I'm going
2: to. But I understand you with Mabel.
1: Sure.
2: Yeah, you can't sit there. This is a talk show or a
1: that's right.
2: TV show talk show. Yeah,
1: that's
2: you can't
1: right.
2: go on for a half hour and not listen to the other person at all. You know,
1: right. I've been at this long enough to know that contrary to your good faith point, and you're making this in a good faith, I get it, you're a good guy, you think somebody's going to say, okay, I'm going to make my point in 1 minute, and then I'll let Mike respond. It doesn't work that way. Somebody's going to go on, and if somebody's saying something that I want to challenge, I'm going to challenge it. But I appreciate your advice, Ken. Ken, thank you very much. Look. There's an old joke that my friend used to say, the late, great Phil Durkee, many years ago. If this job was that easy, you'd be doing it. There's a lot more coming up, including the funny accents that Zohran Mamdani seems to adapt over time. How can that be? Maybe the guy's a phony. That and more all straight ahead. There was a recent industry survey that came out about wireless service. 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When prompted, say Mike Gallagher and make the switch to Pure Talk. Imagine hearing a rocket siren, grabbing your medical bag and running toward the explosion instead of away from it. Well, that's what the men and women of Magen David Adom do every single time. As Israel's National Emergency Medical Service, they respond to millions of emergency calls for help every year. They also manage Israel's national blood supply. Since October 7, 2023, 40 Magen David Adom medical professionals have been killed while serving their communities. 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
6: 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President Trump denies supply concerns of ammunitions.
7: 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They're building plants for the Patriots, for the Tomahawks, for everything.
6: The president reportedly clashed with War Secretary Pete Hegseth over the weekend. Meantime, the president honoring Team USA athletes who competed in this year's Winter Olympics.
7: We're truly honored to welcome to the White House perhaps the greatest group of Winter Olympians in American history. At the 2026 Olympic Games, Team USA won more gold medals than any American Winter Olympic team has ever won before.
6: The U.S. winning 25 medals at the Games in Italy. 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
12: 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Adam Carolla, investigative journalist Nick Shirley, Steve Hilton, Larry O'Connor, Alex Marlowe, Mike Gallagher, and more. 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
0: From the wild world of D.C. politics to America's culture clash, brace yourself for the reality check you've been waiting for. The one and only Mike Gallagher.
1: Boy, you think you might be having a bad day. Dr. Anthony Fauci's having a bad day. Senators have obtained a copy of his COVID-era cell phone. If you haven't heard the news, a Homeland Committee has voted 8-5 today to hand him over to the Justice Department to be prosecuted for contempt of Congress. Look, I wonder what Steve Bannon says to say. Steve Bannon thinks about that. He went to jail. He went to prison. They made an example out of him, didn't they? They went after Peter Navarro, didn't they? How about General Flynn? They made a lot of examples of a lot of people. But Anthony Fauci gets a pass. He gets off the hook, pleading the fifth over what color of tie he was wearing. He gets to plead the fifth over what day of the week it is. It was a brilliant line of questioning from Josh Hawley last week, because Senator Hawley proved that Fauci didn't have any intention of just trying to avoid self-incrimination, which is the purpose of the Fifth Amendment. He just wasn't going to cooperate. I think the guy's in a lot of trouble. But on the other hand, maybe not. I'm getting a lot of feedback today from people saying, yeah, we always hear you Republicans talk a good game about accountability, about some arrests. We haven't seen one arrest. Nobody's been perp-walked. Nobody's been held accountable for anything. It's only our side. It's the Peter Navarros who have to get shackled. It's the Roger Stones who get harassed in the middle of the night. It's the Mike Lindells who get persecuted. We don't do that to Democrats. And I totally get that argument. You're right. So as my podcast partner always says, let's let the game come to us and find out if the DOJ is going to prosecute Anthony Fauci. The cynic in me says they won't. If I were to be cynical, but the hopeful warrior fighter in me wants to believe that the Department of Justice will do the right thing and hold this guy to account. I was thinking about, everybody's talking about this Hassan Piker, this apparently far left, real vicious podcaster. And I watched Senator John Fetterman last night on Fox News, really hoping that this podcaster keeps campaigning with people like Abdul El Sayed. Hassan Piker is apparently an influential voice of the radical left. And people are listening and paying attention to him. And he is, look, I'll say it, he's scary. Foul-mouthed, threatening the life of Senator Rick Scott recently, threatening the lives of wealthy Americans, their blood needs to flow through the streets. And it hit me the other day. And I want to share this with you. Being scary is the point. They want our side to be afraid of them. And fear is what's preventing powerful Democrats from speaking out against this garbage, the violence, the looniness of wide open borders and defunding the police and abolishing the Senate and getting rid of the presidency and all this horrible, awful, radical stuff. And they want Americans to be afraid of them. Chuck Schumer is petrified. Do you think these so-called normal Democrats, the establishment Democrats, are sitting behind closed doors and not expressing fear if they go up against this movement? And you got these whack jobs, this Hong in Wisconsin. Now she's pretending that Thanksgiving is her favorite holiday. After she called for the abolishment of Thanksgiving, now she claims it's her own It's her favorite holiday. She once left a restaurant because it was too white. There were too many white people around her. I mean, you go down the list of the nuttiness of these people on the left. You normally couldn't believe it. You'd say, well, there's no way. Are you kidding me? This is what they believe in? And Fetterman isn't afraid of anybody. And he said, he told Sean last night why he hopes that Democrat Senate candidate Abdul El-Sayed continues to campaign with this radical, violent, vicious Hassan Piker. Check out Senator Fetterman's take.
17: They're not ashamed to say these kinds of, you know, things, you know, like, you know, abolish all of those things that are not viable. And now El-Sayed, he just won, you know, and I just want to issue a dare. Continue to campaign with Hassan Piker right now. You're in a general election now. I dare you. Keep campaigning with someone like Hassan Piker. You know, if I was a Republican, I would just dump the, you know, $20 million for ads. You know, he pals around with Piker.
1: You can't even play this guy's clips on a show like this one. We'll have to bleep every other word. He's a foul-mouthed, dangerous, radical influencer. And all the establishment Democrats know is that he's got a following. Watch the big tough guy, Mark Kelly, the Democrat senator from Arizona, tuck tail and sort of run away when somebody went up to him with a camera and a microphone and asked him, how can you be associated with a guy like Hassan Piker, who's now attaching himself to all of these radical Democrat campaigns?
18: I have a question for you about your potential newest colleague, Abdul El-Sayed.
19: Yeah.
18: Will you disavow him for campaigning with Hassan Piker, an individual who said America deserved 9/11?
19: Hey, he won the primary, and we've got about 90 days to the election. From the path to winning back control of the U.S. Senate, runs through places like Michigan.
18: So Senate Democrats are cool with a campaign with Hassan Piker? If I may ask.
19: I don't know much about him.
18: He said America deserved 9/11. He called on people to kill your colleague, Senator Rick Scott. And he's pretty much a jihadist. Any comments there?
19: Nope.
18: All right.
1: Nope. No comment. We're going to run away. Nope. I don't know much about, oh yeah, you don't know much about him. Sure you don't. Sure you don't, Mark Kelly. You're not fooling anybody. The White House Deputy Chief of Staff for Policy, Stephen Miller, always has an ability to break this down in pretty easy to understand stark terms. As I say every single day, this is not right versus left anymore. It's not conservatives versus liberals. It's not Republicans versus Democrats. It is good versus evil.
20: Heinous, deplorable, monstrous Hassan Piker, somebody who has celebrated assassination culture, and somebody who has said that America deserved 9/11. Sean, you're from New York. How much time have you spent, Sean, with the victims and the families, the police officers, the firefighters, after 9/11.
21: A lot.
20: To have someone running for Senate who's going to associate with that kind of evil? And where is Schumer? Where is Jeffries? Where are any of the leaders of the Democratic Party? They're supporting it. They are embracing it. They are allowing it. Sean, we spent decades fighting a Cold War with the Soviet Union. Now, I choose my words carefully. But I'm going to say this tonight. Sean, that Cold War has come home. It's here in America. This is the biggest, greatest, most existential struggle this country will ever face, Sean. Because if communists get control of House seats, then Senate seats, and governor's mansions, the American dream that for 250 years our heroes bled and died for is gone, and it won't come back.
1: He's so right. Gosh, he's right. This is the biggest existential threat we've ever faced. And look, I'm always willing to give credit where credit is due. They're organized. They've got some money behind them. They've got popular evil podcasters that prop them up. And I guess they're counting on people already forgetting what America went through on 9/11. And for those of us who were around during 9/11, we will never forget. I don't know how old Hassan Piker is, but I'm guessing he was but a child when those evil monsters slaughtered so many innocent men, women, and children. But he certainly was old enough to watch what happened on October 7th in Israel and doesn't seem real bothered by that. We have to roll up our sleeves and go to work and not be afraid. That's what this is about. I truly believe this guy, I mean, he looks like a cartoon villain. He wears a lot of times the black outfits and, you know, good looking guy, glasses. He's got the little beard thing that a lot of these guys have. And he wants to scare you. He wants to scare Chuck Schumer. He wants to terrify the Democrat establishment. All of them do. Have you heard the way Abdul El Sayed talks about Chuck Schumer? They want to burn it all down. And there's a lot of young people and a lot of college-educated people who evidently believe that burning it all down is the only way. Now, we got a couple of approaches when we confront and understand Zoe. I love what they did in Staten Island with Zohran Mamdani the other day. Where do you hear that? Where do you hear and see how they booed him off of a stage? And, you know, not my favorite thing. You should let somebody speak. He's the mayor. But this guy is doing so much damage to New York, just as we all said he would. And now it's all coming to fruition. They're seeing who and what he really is. But who and what is he actually? If a mayor of a city a few years ago was speaking with a different accent, wouldn't all kinds of alarm bells go off in your mind about that mayor? Look, I know liberals and leftists and progressives are infatuated with Zohran the Destroyer. But wait till you hear the way he talked a few years ago when he appeared in South Africa being interviewed on a podcast about his budding music career. I don't know about you, but I saw this last night, scared the crap out of me. Because it leaves me to wonder, was he faking it then or is he faking it now? Welcome into the Relief Factor Studios and the Mike Gallagher Show for a busy Thursday.
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0: Gallagher.
1: So, New Yorkers are turning on Mamdani. It didn't take long. I suppose it is happening a little quicker than I thought it might, but they're seeing the real destruction that he is heaping upon that once great city. He gave a he showed up to try to attend an event on Staten Island the other night. It was a night out to salute law enforcement. It didn't go so well for Zohran the Destroyer. They were ready to boo him off the stage. Now, I saw a clip last night that was from 2016. Okay? Want to make sure we're accurate here. He was promoting, for some reason, a Disney movie called Queen of Katwe. Here, apparently his mother, who's a big movie person, made the movie, right? She's a director, producer, whatever she is. So he sits down with South African radio station, a South African radio station. Check out the way Zohran Mamdani was talking in this interview.
2: I mean, we also do, you know, our showcase. We do our showcase in Kampala. But I mean, having a dance move to a song is a big thing, right? But I would say the Nigerians have really patented that. The Nigerians come out with a song, like Yemi Alade has a song called, what's the name? Kofi Annan. She has a song called Kofi Annan. Do the Kofi Annan. Now all my friends in Kampala are doing the Kofi Annan. Right? So Ugandans, we don't really have as many dance moves associated with a song, but we will always dance. We are always dancing. That's the thing. The difference for me is, you know, I'm from Uganda, but I also grew up in New York. In New York, you don't really, you know, you go out, some guys are very hesitant to dance. You know, if they're not grinding, they're just standing. In Kampala, you will just not find that. People are all dancing. Everybody's dancing. Men, women, and it's fantastic that way.
1: Now, I saw that clip. I'm in bed last night, and I'm scrolling through. I'm doom scrolling like I often do, and I see this clip, and my blood ran cold. The hair on the back of my neck stood up. I thought, good Lord. So is he faking it then for the South African radio station? Or is his accent now fake, where he sounds like kind of a typical New Yorker? There's no dialect to his voice now. There's no accent. You wouldn't be able to distinguish his voice from any other sort of native-born New Yorker. And, of course, he's not a native-born New Yorker. He's a Ugandan who's telling the lady a few years ago, yeah, I live in New York and I grew up in Uganda. And he's got the... So my question to you is real simple. Do you think he was faking it then? Or is he faking it now? 800-655-MIKE. 800-655-6453.
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4: A nearly $1 million public restroom in Runyon Canyon still hasn't opened to the public. More from Daniel Martindale.
5: A 2-stall prefabricated restroom was delivered and installed by crane in February. Now, 6 months later, the doors are still locked. Hikers say it's confusing since the restroom appears complete but remains fenced off. City of Los Angeles officials previously indicated the restroom was expected to open this summer. It's unclear why it hasn't yet. I'm Daniel Martindale.
4: I'm Marino in the Answer Newsroom.
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6: 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Dennis Prager is one of the most respected and influential thinkers, writers, and speakers in America. This is Timeless Wisdom with Dennis Prager on AM 590 The Answer. You can always take another vacation, but this one is different. This November, the Gulf of America Cruise brings together beautiful Caribbean destinations, trusted Salem Media voices, and people who still believe America is worth celebrating. You'll sail from Fort Lauderdale to the Bahamas, Jamaica, the Cayman Islands, and Mexico. But the real difference is who you'll be with. Mike Gallagher, Scott Jennings, Larry O'Connor, Jennifer Horn. 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
12: 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Hey guys, it's Jennifer Horn. Imagine exploring the world's best beaches, turquoise waters, tropical landscapes, island hopping through the Bahamas, Jamaica, the Cayman Islands, and more with me. Join me on the Gulf of America cruise this November 14th through the 21st, along with Scott Jennings and Mike Gallagher.
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19: John Rosemond, family psychologist, and who has a column and who's written 14 books, I believe. He's now working on one on the children and in Madagascar. It's he has run out of topics after 14, and so he's really now pretty much concentrating on micro subjects.
20: Coming of age in suburbia.
19: You know, that's right. Yes. Oh, is that right? Is that what
18: you? No, no.
19: Oh, you mean in suburban Madagascar? Right. You know,
18: it's a great idea, though.
19: Thank you, thank you. You know, I just want you to know this is a sort of tactic of mine to see if the person I'm about to interview is listening. I throw in some absurdity, and if there's no reaction, I know, this is going to be a problem interview.
18: Yeah,
19: anyway,
18: he's doing his nails.
19: Yeah, that's right. Exactly. That's right. Checking his email. Exactly. This is John Rosemond, and John Rosemond has the latest Prager University video, and it's already at 1.5 million views in 2 days.
16: That's coming up on Timeless Wisdom with Dennis Prager, and it starts right now.
19: Hi, everybody. I'm Dennis Prager. Welcome to my show. I have on a man whom I respect greatly. I don't remember when I first came across his work, but it was a great moment because the man has one of the rarest. What is rare? Let's see. Courage is rare. Intellectual honesty is rare. And wisdom is rare. And I think he has all three. But it's the wisdom that I'm really focusing on. He's John Rosemond, family psychologist, and who has a column and who's written 14 books, I believe. He's now working on one on the children and in Madagascar. He has run out of topics after 14, and so he's really now pretty much concentrating on micro subjects.
18: Coming of age in suburbia.
19: That's right. Yes. Oh, is that right? Is that what?
18: No.
19: Oh, you mean in suburban Madagascar. Right.
18: It's a great idea, though.
19: Thank you, thank you. You know, I just want you to know this is a sort of tactic of mine to see if the person I'm about to interview is listening. I throw in some absurdity, and if there's no reaction, I know, this is going to be a problem interview.
18: Yeah, anyway, he's doing his nails.
19: Yeah, that's right. Exactly. That's right. Checking his email. Exactly. This is John Rosemond, and John Rosemond has the latest Prager University video, and it's already at 1.5 million views in 2 days or 3 days. What I guess it goes up Monday, so I guess it's 3 days, 2.5 days. In any event, I try to be precise, and sometimes it drives people crazy. And is your child getting enough vitamin N? And I want to just tell you folks, because I think you'll find this of interest. John, you will find this of interest. There is, I am a religious person, and in Judaism, there is a very famous statement in the Talmud, the second holiest work after the Bible, and that is that whoever cites a source brings redemption to the world. It's a beautiful phrase because it says you must never take credit for something that you don't own. So I have cited vitamin N in almost every speech I have given about children. And of course, every single time I say this is from Dr. John Rosemond. I want you to know that, and I want the audience to know that, because I consider it a brilliant insight. Vitamin N. Well, you tell everybody, what's vitamin N?
18: Well, first of all, Dennis, you honor me and you humble me at the same time. I'm so grateful for our friendship. I mean, I really and truly am. You've been an inspiration to me, and it's an honor to know that I've been a source, if you will, for you.
19: No, thank you. It's a mutual. Thank you.
18: You know, when I think about my stuff, I think in terms of Ecclesiastes. There's nothing new under the sun. I'm just a guy who's articulating timeless principles, one of which is that self-denial is good for the soul. And a child learns to deny himself by being denied. And the very unfortunate thing is that today's parents don't deny vitamin N being no, the most character building two-letter word in the English language. And today's kids are not being denied. And to tie this into current events, as I was thinking about this show, I was thinking in terms of the temper tantrums that young people are throwing all over America because what they wanted to happen didn't happen over the last couple of weeks.
19: That's exactly right.
18: Last week.
19: It's totally tied in to your theme, the video, and your general theme. Oh, it didn't go my way, and I will have a temper tantrum. Now, I want to ask you a question, because this, to me, is as interesting as the concept itself. When I grew up, and I believe that I represent most people of the baby boomer generation, although that may not be true. Now, that certainly my parents' generation and every generation before them. Let's start with my parents. Telling a child no was natural to parents. It stopped being so. What happened?
18: Well, I think it was not only natural. I think it was something parents understood to be an obligation. Because these parents, prior to the psychological parenting era, which began in the mid-1960s, had what I call a wide-angle view of parenting, Dennis. They understood that their obligation was not just to the child, which is what today's parents believe. Parents in our parents' generation, to some degree, although it had become considerably diluted and weakened by the time we began having children, understood that proper parenting is an act of love for your neighbor. And they understood, as a consequence of that wide-angle view, that they had an obligation to send out into the world, into the community first, and into the world, children who were accepting of reality. One such reality being, as articulated by the great 20th century philosopher Mick Jagger, you can't always get what you want. And it was felt as an obligation that you tell your child no, because this was a reality of life. And furthermore, it was understood that this is the way you produce a well-socialized, highly motivated individual.
19: Okay, so what happened?
18: Who understands that there is no such thing as a valid entitlement.
19: Right, what happened?
18: Yeah. What happened is that the 1960s came along, during which time we became a progressive postmodern culture, and the psychological community, the new parenting experts, began manufacturing these nouveau postmodern parenting memes, one of which is that children have a right to express their feelings freely. And so for the first time in parenting in any generation, in any culture, parents began to believe that children's emotional outbursts had meaning. And
19: I want that to sink in to my audience. There are times when I visualize what a person is saying, and I'm thinking, are people understanding that this would come in italics? So why don't you say that again? For the first time, people, let me repeat it so I can memorize it. For the first time, parents started believing that
18: emotional outbursts had meaning.
19: That they
18: had some sort of valid content that needed to be deciphered.
19: Right, or what is such
18: and
19: an important.
18: And so the what was previously, as we are told in the Bible in Proverbs, thought to be nothing but emanations of the foolishness bound in the heart of the child, was suddenly given credence. And you know, one of the questions I ask my audiences is this. Raise your hand if, when you make a decision that your child doesn't like and your child reacts very emotionally to, you believe that on the basis of your child's emotional reaction, you may have made the wrong decision. And wow. It is amazing, Dennis. I would say 80% of the people in my audiences, and that's a conservative estimate, raise their hands. This is what's happened to American parenting since, ironically, American parents began listening to people like me, people with capital letters after their names, tell them how to raise kids.
19: Well, that's part of my that buttresses my belief that college makes you stupid and graduate school makes you stupider. Because
18: I heard an interview yesterday with somebody, I forget who it was, who said, "How can these universities be so stupid? You know, you pay all this money to go to these places that make you dumb."
19: Yeah, that is exactly right. I'm speaking, everybody, to John Rosemond, the nationally famous and, for all I know, internationally famous family psychologist. He has many terrific books. You should absolutely look at them and hopefully get some of them. And in any event, his video is the latest Prager University course. Is your child getting enough vitamin N? There's a rare opportunity for you to talk to him if you'd like to call. This is how children should be raised, for their sake, for your sake, and for society's sake. 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
1: 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Now, back to more of Dennis Prager's Timeless Wisdom.
19: By the way, I want to tell you something. I'm speaking to John Rosemond, one of my favorite people and a magnificent, wise psychologist. His video is up at Prager University. Is your child getting enough vitamin N? Vitamin N is his terrific term for the word no. I was watching yesterday, and in passing, I don't get to see much TV, but it was on in the family kitchen in a little TV, and Bill O'Reilly had two students on from two different universities. And after they were talking about all of the protests and what they're about, he asked each of them, one female, one male, and he said, so are you for open borders? And the female says, I have no comment. And the male, oh, he was from Tufts. I don't remember where she was from. And the male said, she said, I don't wish to comment on that. And he said, you know what? I really haven't studied the issue. So they're complaining about cracking down on illegal immigration, but they won't say what their position is on open borders. I can't, it's like, I want to talk to you about what two and two is, but I won't talk to you about one and one is. And I just thought you'd find that interesting. It's all emotion. And I think it's rooted in the not being told no. Your emotions can't direct your life. Any thoughts?
18: That's romanticism come to full flower. The individual being driven by feelings, and the feelings are such that they can't even explain them. They can't articulate why they feel the way that they do. They just feel the way that they do, and they have a right to feel the way that they do. And so,
19: but I don't have a right to say you're wrong.
18: Yeah, right. And any evidence to the contrary, because Dennis, as you well know, when you are driven by emotion, you are by definition not intellectually honest. And it doesn't matter to this generation of young people what the facts are. They're not even interested in the facts. That's why, in my estimation, the girl has no opinion and the guy hasn't, studied the issue enough, but they'll get out in the street and they'll scream and yell about the fact that Donald Trump is not for open borders, but they don't understand the issue at all. It's just another opportunity to vent their sacred emotions.
19: Life is not ideal, and I will have a temper tantrum.
18: Yeah, but to this generation has been nurtured in a way that causes them to believe that life has no meaning if life has no soap opera. And so this generation of young people takes every opportunity to manufacture personal soap operas and collective soap operas out of the mundane.
19: That's so true. It's the drama queen generation produced by exactly. The parents and by the culture. There are so many people who have questions for you, and since it's so rare to get to have this opportunity for people, I'm going to go to some calls. Is that okay?
18: Yeah, that's fine.
19: Okay, so again, I have the family psychologist, John Rosemond, on, and we'll go to Los Angeles and Miriam. Miriam, hi. Dennis Prager and John Rosemond.
18: Hello, Miriam.
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19: Hi.
2: I've been listening to your show a lot, and Mr. Rosemond, I saw your video of vitamin N. I showed it to my husband the other night. Because he believes, you know, if we should provide the technology and whatever, you know, the kids need to, you know, excel in school. And I told him we can't give them everything all the time. So I showed him the video. And lo and behold, this morning we had a disagreement because I find out that he gave my kids a dollar to make their bed. And I was so upset about it. And I said, didn't we just, like, I showed you this video and, you know, it made so much sense. And, you know, I just want to get a different perspective. Am I upset to be wrong at him? I don't believe, he said, oh, I like to reward good behavior. And I said, but that's their responsibility. That's their duty. It's not, you know, they're not supposed to get paid for making their bed. He's like, yeah, but it was just a dollar. I said, it doesn't matter.
19: All right, I'm as curious as you are to hear John Rosemond's response. Go ahead.
18: Well, I hate to take sides in these family disputes, Miriam, but it's more than an issue of responsibility. It's an issue of obligation. And that's what today's kids are not being taught within their families, is any sense of obligation to their parents or their families. And your husband's very well-intentioned behavior is an example of that. I was speaking to, I was in Hawaii about a year ago, and I was doing a workshop, and a fellow came up and introduced himself as a submarine commander. And he said, John, this entitlement attitude has even infected the military at the level of submarine command, which is the most demanding of all military jobs. That's arguable, but it's probably true. And he said, these young people who qualify for submarine work, they don't understand that they have been given a privilege. I tell them to do something, and they basically ask me, what am I going to get if I do it?
19: Wow.
18: He said, this is the biggest problem. This is the biggest problem I deal with in submarine command.
19: His answer should be, you get to stay on the submarine.
18: Yeah.
19: That's what you get.
18: To stay on the submarine. Precisely. But isn't that mind-blowing?
19: Yeah, no, that is where did you hear this?
18: In Hawaii from a submarine commander.
19: Oh, I see. Okay, great. Are you speaking at your workshop in Hawaii?
18: Yeah.
19: All right. So, I want to bounce off a theory. When I asked you why this is happening, and your answer was superb, and I agree, is another possibility, and we just take a break and then we'll hear your response, is another possibility that parents want to be loved by their children at every moment of their lives. We shall be back. I'm speaking to the psychologist John Rosemond. His video course is up at Prager University.
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19: Well, I have the man on in not even 3 days. I got 1.5 million views on YouTube and Facebook. And it'll go into the millions. And as it should, if every parent saw this, we would have a better America and a better world. Vitamin N is the word no. And it's the one vitamin kids don't seem to be getting. And it's been at least a generation. So I asked you a question. And then, by the way, I want to comment on Miriam's call about the paying for the kid a dollar to make the bed. But I wanted you to respond to this. When I asked you why this has happened, the coddling, and you gave this excellent response about needing to validate every emotional outburst. So is another possibility that parents want to be loved too much and too consistently?
18: Yeah, well, it's not. I'm not disagreeing with
19: you. Oh, you can, by the way. I don't know. I just want you to.
18: Yeah, I know I can.
19: Okay. Go ahead.
18: I know I can, but right. I'm not. I just want to make that clear proactively that I would change the word to like, because I think there is a substantial difference. I think that today's parents want to be liked by their kids. And one of the things that I talk about quite often in my books, newspaper column, and public presentations is that over the last 50 years, since we began listening to psychologists tell us how to raise kids, and this is largely an artifact of the psychological parenting paradigm, parents have substituted the desire for relationship with their children for the obligation to provide leadership to their children. They don't understand anymore that proper parenting is an act of leadership. They believe now that it's an act of relationship. And as a consequence of this, Dennis, the norm in American parenting, especially in the mother-child relationship, has become codependency. Today's parents, when there's no emotional boundary between parent and child, and especially mother and child, when the child feels something, the mother feels it. The child fails, the mother feels that she has failed. The child is bullied, the mother feels that she's been bullied. The child gets upset about something, the mother feels herself to be in a state of angst. And so the consequence of this is that there is lacking in the life of the average American

0: that can get us there. I believe it is listeners to that Kevin show. Yeah, you know, we kind of apply a name, a face to this global strategy we use in evangelism. We call it Project Philip, the evangelist in Acts 8 who leads the Ethiopian eunuch to faith in Christ. Yo Snoop, president and CEO of Bible League. He and I were on a trip into the country of Malaysia. We went deep into the jungles of that nation. You know, those people, for the most part, don't want to be bothered, right? But one of our church planners, a man by the name of Maurice, reached these people with the hope of the gospel. Let me tell you what his story was, Kevin. These are the longhouse people. What characterizes them is they live in longhouses. Think about, you know, like an apartment building as long as a soccer field, right? It's a housing concept in Southeast Asia that dates back thousands of years. If you're a family, you live in this, right? Great grandparents, grandparents, parents, cousins, uncles. I mean, if you marry into the family, you're part of the longhouse community. The other thing that characterized these people is they were animist. They believed that there are spirits and places and things. They pray to dead relatives for blessings, had no idea what Christianity was all about. But Maurice was in that village. Why? There was a couple that had a baby that was on death's doorstep. She was not taking the nourishment of her mother. She was going to die. The shaman in that village could do nothing more than curse the illness, if you will. But this man, Maurice, prayed, Lord, would you restore the health of this little baby? And Kevin, it happened almost immediately. In grateful response, the parents of that little child said, we are vacating all the pagan beliefs and practices that we follow, and we're following this Jesus. But the story does not end there. The head man responsible for that longhouse, about 500 families, said, well, you know what? We're all, when he found out what happened, that was his granddaughter, by the way, he said, we're all leaving these pagan beliefs and practices, and we're following this Jesus. I can tell you, Bible League was there in the early days of their walk with Jesus over about 12 weeks, Kevin. If you can imagine, about 500 families going through this study, the basics of Christianity, who is he? Who is Jesus? How is he both God and man? What's it mean to die to self and to put on Christ in the day-to-day? And then at the end of that, we provide Bibles. In the case of these believers, their prayers for what? It's for the Malay language Bible. And again, that's the heavy lifting that God is a charged Bible League in doing, is what? Making these connections, having the relationships with the under-resourced churches on the ground in places like the jungles in Malaysia, Africa, right? And then providing the Bible in the language of the receiver after they said, I want to follow him. And so, again, I've gone through this study. I can tell you today with confidence, I know these believers are in a good place beginning their walk with Christ. But again, they're at a place where there's no access to the Bible. But enter listeners to the Kevin Show and call by call, click by click for the princely sum of only $5 a Bible, Kevin. We're praying that we can bless 500 waiting believers today.
1: Well, and what I love is that the Bible League has been keeping track since the very beginning, 89 years ago. And on a very conservative, very high integrity level, they're able to track 12 people coming to faith in Christ related to every Bible that's gone out. And I just, if you're a Christian, if you're someone who's involved in Christianity, have you ever heard of any single effort that has given that amount of fruit in return for what you put into it? I never have. And I think that that's an incredible thing. So for those of you that have given the 2,000 Bibles thus far, that's nearly 24,000 people that are going to, at some point in time in the near future, come to faith in Jesus if that trend mm-hmm. continues. 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

0: Welcome back. It's Kevin McCullough. It's the Thursday edition of That Kevin Show. Everything online at thatkevinshow.com, including the podcast where you can go back and listen to all of the sessions that we've had with Shelley Goldberg on helping us become a better parent over the years. Just taking one little concept, one little idea each week and kind of expanding on it and helping us build the toolbox, our skill set to do better and be better. The last time we were together, 2 weeks ago, we opened kind of a little series on financial literacy and children. And you and I both kind of admitted that in our schooling and education and proper bringing up, outside of something maybe our parents did, we didn't get a lot of, you know, that type of education or instruction early on. So I'm really glad that we're doing this. What are we going to look at today?
1: Okay, Kevin, well said. If you think school is going to teach your kids about money, you're dreaming. I mean, you're really dreaming. And it's so important. It is so critical, because if your kids don't understand finance and they don't have financial literacy, their lives have the potential to be a mess. They can live paycheck to paycheck. They can be depressed. There's going to be enormous stress. They can find themselves in debt coming to you, dad and mom, you know, to help them out. So this is really key. And as we talked about, you know, 2 weeks ago, it's repetition. It's starting early. It's not one and done. So some of the terms, learning the language, the vocabulary, and it's something as a grown up, you can continue to learn and expand on. I mean, there are so many things when it comes to finance and money that I have no idea whatsoever what these terms mean. So there's always room to learn, but certainly you want to concentrate on the meaning of earning, savings, spending, credit, debt, budgeting, interest, something like compound interest. I'm still trying to figure that out. Bank statements, taxes, investments, need versus wants. So today I want to drill down on need versus wants.
0: All right.
1: So Kevin, first you want to have that conversation with your kids. And it's going to be ongoing. Different ages, you discuss it in different ways. But around the dinner table, it's going to be a fun conversation, I guarantee you. You start asking your kids, what do you think the difference is between something you need and something you want? I guarantee you what they say is going to be fascinating. We know the toys, the candy, and the video games are the wants, and the food, the water, roof over your head are the needs. But for a lot of kids, this is not part of their consciousness, but it's going to be a great conversation. So some activities, things that you can do. First, it's called the backpack game. Empty out their backpack and ask your kids to pretend they're going on a hike. And ask your child to pack the items or to think about what items they would pack, what would they need to survive. And it'll be interesting to see if they're putting in there, I mean, is it a thermos? Is it a compass, clothing, water, or is it Fruit Loops and toys? But the backpack is really an analogy for life, you know, what you need to kind of travel in life. Volunteering, very powerful way to show your kids the difference between a need and a want. When kids see people who are truly in need, truly struggling for the basics, the food, the clothing, and the shelter, sometimes that makes an enormous difference in their ability to understand the difference between a need and a want. Magazines. Ask your kids to make a collage, to go look for pictures and to start pulling out things that they need in life and things that are wants. Going shopping together is a great one. Before you pull an item off the shelf, ask your kid, is this a need? Is it going to make you healthy, strong, give your body energy, apples, berries, eggs? Or is this a want, Susie? Cookies, chips, candy. So that's another way to start imprinting the difference. And by the way, you're going to let your kids, they can have wants in their life. You just want them to be aware and to know that it's a want. That is critical, that they acknowledge that this is a want and not a need. That's where the difference lies. It doesn't mean you or your child can't have wants. It's knowing the difference. Then you want to talk about or show your choices. Kevin, they notice your Amazon deliveries, whether you know it or not.
0: Yes.
1: Right? So you need to acknowledge, you know, Daddy wants this. So this is not a need, but I'm making, you know, I, Kevin, I'm making a choice. There are three things that I want, but I'm making a choice, and this is, I'm getting one of those wants. You might talk about your phone. Daddy would love a new iPhone, you know, or whatever, but the one I have is perfectly fine. It works great. Maybe I could get the next level up, but that means that I have to spend this much more money.
0: Yeah.
1: And budget together. That's very important. Sit down. Now you're making a marriage between needs and wants and the term budgeting. And you sit down and you show your kids when you're going shopping, here's what we're going to get. We're going to buy the eggs, and this is how much it's costing us. But if we add on the wants, if we add on the syrup or cookies or the dessert, each one of those things is going to bring up our spending another $50. And that's not really what we have to spend or what we want to spend. So before I go on, Kevin, your thoughts.
0: Well, this is a practical conversation that we do have. We're in the middle of trying to upgrade my bride's phone, and the one who's been on the internet-less phone needs limited internet on his next phone. And then we need to get the youngest one on a phone that can text and call. So we're having the, how are we going to shuffle them around, maybe rotate one to the next, you know, et cetera, those types of conversations. And the other thing, my 16-year-old is working this summer for the first time, and he's coming up on some needs for a new laptop and some other things, and he's thinking about how he wants to carefully research and get what he needs to get, and he's realizing that maybe he doesn't need the fastest gaming computer that he can just, you know, blow out playing Minecraft.
1: Well, getting your kids to critically think about their choices is where we're going.
0: Yeah.
1: That's the most important thing. That's the takeaway.
0: Yeah. Well, this is very helpful, Shelley, and I hope that people are listening and say, hey, I want to be back next week because there's more. But are you teaching your kids financial literacy? One of the things we're going to try to do is to give you some helps along those lines here over the next few weeks. Shelley Goldberg, thank you as always.
1: Thank you, Kevin.
0: Kevin McCullough coming back from New York. Don't go away.
2: Stick around for more of That Kevin next.
0: You're not behind, you're adapted. 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
0: All right, Kevin McCullough, you know, we have not reached our goal, our early goal of 3,000 Bibles that we want to get into people's hands before the end of August. We have a goal of getting to 3,000 Bibles before August is done, but we are well on our way. 1,190, I think, are what we've gotten so far, and that's over 12,000 people whose lives are going to be impacted by the truth of those copies of the scriptures just because of you. So if you've been one of them that's already given one of the 1,190 Bibles, thank you, thank you, thank you. That is so generous, and you're touching people's lives. And for every Bible that goes out, I've told you this repeatedly, Bible League is over 89 years. They've tracked this, and a conservative estimate, which I appreciate because that means they're not overstating the case, but they likely could state bigger numbers, but a conservative estimate of how many people have come to know Jesus Christ because of Bible leagues going out are about 12 conversions to Christ for every Bible that gets shipped. And if you're not a believer, that probably doesn't mean much to you. But if you are, friends, that is the single best way. We're talking a lot today about the news of the, migration and the overrunning in Spain and the discouraging, things that are happening in Muslim dominated areas of the world and so forth. You want to see real effect happen? Help get believers in those same areas actual copies of the scriptures. Because when they have them in their hands, for every Bible that goes out, 12 people come to know Jesus. On average, that's on average. In some places, it's more. And these are places and people that don't have access to Bibles and can't get their hands on them. And that's why it is so, so special for us to be part of this every single year. You just go to 1-800-YES-WORD with your phone, 1-800-YESWORD, 1-800-YES-WORD. 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Then you multiply that times 12, which turns into 240 people. 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Friends, it's an incredible investment in the kingdom to send Bibles from Bible League. 1-800-YES-WORD, 1-800-YES-WORD, 1-800-YES-WORD. 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
7: News. I'm Sue Guzman. President Trump signing executive orders aimed at slowing what he calls birth tourism.
8: People are building businesses around it. From wealthy people are building businesses around birthright citizenship. That's not the way it's supposed to work. It's a disgrace. They're buying their way in.
7: The president referring to advertised birth packages offering opportunities for pregnant women abroad to have their children in the U.S. Dr. Anthony Fauci found in contempt of Congress after he invoked the Fifth and refused to answer COVID-19 questions before lawmakers last week.
9: A subpoena is not an invitation. A subpoena with no consequence is not a subpoena. It's a suggestion.
7: Senator Rand Paul has been critical of Dr. Fauci over the COVID pandemic. Democrats call Paul's actions an overreach. And a New Mexico court fining Meta more than $500 million for hiding how its apps harm children's mental health. America's listening to Fox News.
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0: 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It's Kevin McCullough, Monday through Friday, on That Kevin Show. And now, from the Connors and Sullivan Broadcast Studios, the man who is not what he wants to be, but is way grateful that he's not who he used to be, here's the Kevin!
1: All right, welcome in. It's That Kevin Show, thatkevinshow.com. Thank you for once again helping so many people find us through the webpage. I got the numbers for the second quarter of the year, and we had nearly double the web traffic that my colleague Hugh Hewitt had, and about four times the web traffic that my colleague Mike Gallagher has. And I love both of them. They're friends. Appreciate them all. I'm just thankful that you are turning to thatkevinshow.com to get your commentary, to get your videos, to make it a one-stop shop for everything related to what we do here. And hopefully that's building into you a sturdier way of thinking, a way of thinking that penetrates deeply, is helping you make better decisions, using clear thinking and truth, facts, at your disposal every single day. And my columns, now that they are there, you do not want to miss every day. I'm writing just about every day. I'm writing about something important, and my columns have never had more readers than they do now. And it's just really satisfying to see that you're taking advantage of all the things that we try to provide for you. We don't put any of it behind a paywall just because we want you to have access to it. All right. So the story, and I wonder if I'm circling, another round on the Ferris wheel or whatever, however you would consider this, but it does seem like we've seen this territory before. But the president was asked, how are talks going with Iran? And he's like, things are moving along. We're making progress on talks. Then, after he says that, the top IRGC commander vows to pursue nuclear weapons as long as the U.S. has them. this is new. This is the new ultimatum from the bad guys to the president. They declared Wednesday that Tehran would continue working on nuclear weapons as long as the U.S. and Israel possessed them, intensifying concerns that Iran is using negotiations over the strait to postpone concessions on its nuclear program. As long as the United States and Israel possess nuclear weapons, he said, we will continue working on them for our national security. Israel Prime Minister Benjamin Netanyahu responded by vowing that Israel would continue preventing Iran from ever obtaining a nuclear weapon with or without a diplomatic agreement. Netanyahu said, today we heard the commander of the Revolutionary Guards, Vahidi, explicitly declare Iran's intention to continue developing nuclear weapons. Continue, as he put it, Netanyahu said at the ceremony. As Prime Minister of Israel, I too am determined to continue preventing Iran from possessing nuclear weapons. And then he praised President Trump as Israel's greatest friend and expressed appreciation for all that we're doing there. And this kind of sums up the problem in a nutshell that you have with what is going on in Iran. You have the IRGC leader saying, we don't care about anything else that's going on out there. We're going to pursue nukes. Meanwhile, you have the civilian leadership who doesn't want to die. They don't want to see their people killed. And they're out there saying, President Trump, let's make a deal. Let's try to make this happen. But you can't let them get a nuke. You can't turn your head and look the other way. You cannot, under any circumstances, say, okay, we'll just concede that point. So they're still bickering about the Strait of Hormuz. The real prize is the nuclear de-escalation, and that has to happen. You cannot allow those crazy goat-breeding terrorists, you can't allow them to make their religious ideology the backbone of world government, which is what they want to do. They want to install theocracy everywhere they can. And we're having that tested here in the U.S. This Al-Sayed guy that just won the Democratic primary in Michigan. Oh my goodness, is this guy bad? He justifies the killing of three-year-old Israelis, preschool Israelis. He justifies it. He says it's a good thing to do. And here's the sad part. Chuck Schumer, I just saw a piece on Instagram about this. Chuck Schumer a few years ago said that he would always fight for the integrity of Israel, fight for Israel's right to exist, right to defend itself. And this guy, this El Sayed guy in Michigan, is on the record as wanting to eradicate Israel from the map. He wants to kill Israeli kids under three. He's okay with all of these things. And what did Chuck Schumer do when he won? He called him and he said, we're going to try to work with you. We're going to try to help you get elected. Now, I guess you can do that. But it's kind of like the fire department going out and campaigning for an arsonist who wants to be fire chief. Like, it doesn't make any sense. So this is what they're up against. The radical craziness of these IRGC nut jobs that cannot be reasoned with. They cannot be talked into a logic or something that's incentivized. They believe that what they're doing is morally the most important thing that they can do. And that's what it's not a logical mindset to be able to fight against. You know what else isn't logical? The cost of health insurance. Have you noticed this? A few months ago, my lovely bride came to me and she said, we got to do something. I said, why? She goes, we were on a medical cost sharing program. And when we started several years ago, we had a pretty good plan and an almost good price. And since then, we've had fewer and fewer things covered, and the price has gone up and up and up. And we are one of those families that are sitting there going, I don't know how we're going to pay for this. How do we pay for this? And that's when I ran across Vic at DFW Direct Insurance. And when I had a chance to talk with him, first of all, he represents more than 20 top line insurance companies. He's licensed to operate in all 50 states, and he's been in business since 2009. So he's not a Johnny come lately guy. He knows his stuff. And here's the thing. He's the owner, and he has offered to take your call on my behalf just because he knows I want my listeners taken well, you know, very good care of. Now, what did he do for us? 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

0: Hi, Kevin McCullough, glad to have you with us. Always glad to talk with my friends at the Independent Women's Forum, including the two stellar ladies who filled in for me one day each last week, Patrice Onwuka and Dr. Megan Mobbs, both coming in and with their expertise, having guests that were on the show. I think my next guest might have actually been one of their guests, but I will find out. Gabriella Hoffman is back with us. She's the director of the Energy stuff at Independent Women's Forum and one of the smartest people I know, and that's why I like to have her on the show. Gabriella, good to see you.
1: Good to see you. It's August. I'm excited for enjoying the last vestiges of summer, but no, my two colleagues you allude to are phenomenal. Love working with them as fellow policy directors, and I appeared on Patrice's segment to talk about data centers.
0: There we go. I figured you probably I saw it. Gabby had to be in there somewhere on one of those two shows. No, I appreciate what IWF is all about, because you're not just helping women. You are fiercely independent in how you think, and you base it on facts, which is refreshing. But it's not just policy that helps women. It helps all Americans, and we're really grateful. You're the energy guru, and your assessment of Trump and what he's trying to do and kind of demanding that oil prices come down, how much can he really push? How much can he really get done just, pounding his fist on the table? Or are there other things that have to be added to that?
1: Well, as listeners know, we've talked about this since the beginning of the Iran war. Oil and gas is predicated on the global markets. So there's not really anything the companies or the president really can do. Where the president does have involvement, and he's taken some steps to help ease some of the prices in response to what the conflict in terms of how the conflict is playing out, the only thing they can do is create an environment, a positive business environment, where gas prices or energy prices can come down naturally if there's more production, deregulation, waivers for the Jones Act, things of that sort. So the Trump administration has actually unleashed a lot of really good stuff in the short term, which I wish Congress would make permanent. That's what we hope at our center, making the Jones Act waiver permanent. It has opened up a lot of the market, helped to transport more things. It's not at the detriment of American shipping. Actually, it's starting to compel American shipping to catch up with its global competitors. And we need that. Because that kind of protectionist policy has really hampered us. And I'm not sure in terms of financial savings we've seen yet so far, but it should lead to some relief. But also, looking to see if you waive the federal gas tax, but he needs Congress to help back that up. States have taken their own actions to temporarily waive gas taxes at the state level. But, shaking down the companies and telling them, you need to lower the prices. You're taking too much profit. Send them back to the public. It's not exactly the best messaging. And I think internally, probably the president and the companies, he might be jockeying publicly, but maybe privately they're trying to help reassure the president, yes, we're trying to, it's not really in our wheelhouse. I think there could be more productive rhetoric than telling them to do that, because it is, the thing of the global markets as we know it still. Until we control most of the global market share, we can't lower the prices.
0: Well, and we own more of it than we did before. I mean, we have access to the Venezuela market. I think when Iran is done, we're going to have some access to their market. But that's still yet to be determined. And I do think he's frustrated beyond frustration. I think he thought that this was something that they could find parties in Iran that were going to be reasonable to deal with. And then they'd come to a logical conclusion. That's how he operates. The problem is you're dealing with religious nut jobs, and they're fine dying. And if they want to die, I got into an argument with my bride last night. My 16-year-old was saying, "Dad, what's the difference between the Japanese and Hirohito in World War II and the IRGC in Iran?" I'm like, come to think of it, there's not a lot of difference. They did it for religious reasons. They were going to die. The kamikazes said, "We're going to give our lives for the great cause." These guys are just as brainwashed or twisted or warped in their loyalty to the supposed 12th imam that's going to come visit them at some point in time. And you cannot deal with someone who is that irrational on a logical, what should be a logical interest-based kind of resolution. So I have increasingly worrisome feelings about how this is going to end, because I know the president doesn't want to hurt innocent Iranians.
1: Right. And I think most of us agree, even outside of energy, you recognize that Iran is a bad actor here. And much like Russia and even China, they use energy as a cudgel and a weapon to maintain their power. And so that's where it falls into the conversation here. But yeah, they're not really reasonable actors, and they're fine with perpetuating attacks even on their own people too, and yeah, targeting, you know, Americans, Europeans, through many of the different wars that we have fought. So they just seem to be like an unreasonable partner, and they're going to continue to use energy as a weapon, blocking the Strait of Hormuz as they've had. They haven't come to the table necessarily yet. That's not necessarily the fault of the president. It's just that, like you said, they're an unreasonable, you know, partner for anything to talk to. They're not looking for any peace, any armistice. And they're going to continue to weaponize energy. And if they can keep the global prices higher, they can, although it is a little bit higher than the peak of the war. We are starting to see gas go a little bit down in Virginia. For instance, gas is maybe averaging about 380, 388. Nationally, it's a little higher. It's a little too high for comfort. Everyone is arguing. And of course, there's the summer blend component as well. So that's always going to be a lot higher than, let's say, your winter blend. But yeah, no, as this conflict remains protracted and continues to play out, we will still see some bit of high prices. But the president should look to more deregulation, I think.
0: Yeah, no, I think that that's the answer. Boost our production, which we're doing pretty well on production, but we could do more, and then deregulate as much as we possibly can, and get more refineries up and running. Let me shift gears. There's this story, speaking of nut jobs, that a bunch of, I guess, AOC wannabes, Green New Deal types, are saying that the problem with the planet is that we have 8 billion people and we should have 4 billion people. They literally want to Thanos snap us out of existence. Where's this coming from? Who's talking about it? Why are they even putting this idea forward? And what's the real legitimacy of who's listening to them?
1: Kevin, you're alluding to a new scientific journal that allegedly is peer-reviewed in a publication called Sustainable Development. This is a UK-based publication. They like to say that the papers they accept are in alignment with sustainable goals and development. And that is a mirror of the United Nations sustainable kind of derivatives that they have. So they have 17 sustainable goals. And under the previous president and his administration, they were aligning our environmental and conservation policy with the UN 17 sustainable goals, including phasing out fossil fuels and trying to lock up lands to access under the guise of permanent natural protection. So when I was reading, you know, who's funding this, what's their thinking? If they're aligned with the United Nations, that's your red alarm right there.
0: Right, right.
1: But they were arguing in their abstract, it's plain, clear as day what their objective is with this. And I thought I was reading a page out of the late Paul Ehrlich, who just died in earlier this spring, and he also had a support of population caps. He supported capping the global population to 1.5 to 2 billion. These scientists are saying an adequate number is about 4 billion or less to achieve sustainability. And they think that if you decrease the population by half, global population by half, you'll achieve harmony, biological restoration, no poverty, these typical goals we often hear that climate alarmists talk about all the time. So we've heard this tired trope regurgitated. We've heard these deadlines say that the world's going to buy such and such year. You hear that you have to make these extremes. You have to reduce your per capita. You have to have economic poverty in order to achieve clean water, clean air, good nature. And that's not true. And we've talked about this before. And this is a big goal that we talk about at our center. And I think environmentalism is thankfully shifting away from this, that you don't have to give up your economic productivity to have a clean environment. You now start to see those goals coalesce and not be at odds with one another. But for the longest time, environmental thinking was this Malthusian, anti-human, anti-economic progress view where we as humans have to surrender, but we're actually pivotal to the landscape to ensure that we have clean air, clean water, wildlife, plenty of spaces, more trees and the like. And we are seeing them largely because of not so much from the government, and even global governments, but individuals, nonprofits, private organizations have actually done a really good job, if not better, where the government is tasked with doing things. Let's say when you have good managers in the federal government, let's say the Trump administration is trying to bring conservation back to a lot of these decisions in Bureau of Land Management, Department of Interior, all the while producing more energy on public lands where appropriate. They have said that we can also, you know, increase access for hunting, fishing, and these other activities that actually go back to it, real environmentalism, help perpetuate nature. Unlike a lot of these, you know, grifting organizations, NGOs that say they do great stuff for nature, but nothing comes out of it except of lining the pockets of these executives that hate capitalism, oddly enough.
0: Oh, but wildfires come out of those policies too.
1: They
0: massive
1: do.
0: Wild,
1: yes.
0: Wildfires that are just out of control. No, it's really amazing. I'm very sad to hear this because it seems to be something that's a little bit It's almost retro, like to hear that language talked about, because this is what they were talking about 20 years ago.
1: It is.
0: And we've made so many specifically related to fossil fuels. We've made so many advancements over the years that have saved human lives, that have brought flourishing to parts of the world that never had it before. And the idea that the only way that half the world's population is going to thrive is if the other half is knocked off. Wow, that is some weird thinking. Anyway, Gabby Hoffman, always appreciate all that you're working on. Thank you for being with us.
1: Thanks for having me, Kevin.
0: You got it. Kevin McCullough coming back. It's That Kevin Show.
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0: welcome back to That Kevin Show, thatkevinshow.com, for all things related to the show. And thank you for joining us each weekday to, you know, think through the issues of what we're living through and trying to provide common sense solutions for all of them. By the way, everything at the website, never behind a paywall, always there for you. Podcasts, videos, columns, other resources as we note them here on the show. Corey DeAngelis is with the Heritage Foundation, watches the education issues there for them. And Corey, I ran across this interesting little tidbit. Since 1970, the government has increased spending in government schools to the tune of 170% since 1970. Have we gotten 170% smarter in education since 1970? Corey DeAngelis.
1: Hey, thanks for having me. Of course we have, and things have actually gotten worse, and that number is actually inflation adjusted. So we throw more money at the problem than we ever have before, and the outcomes haven't gotten any better because the government school system operates like a monopoly. You basically have to go to the school that you're assigned to by the government. It's run by the government. The government doesn't do a good job of running anything, especially not the schools. And if you want to get anything better, you basically have to pay twice. You have to pay out of pocket for private school, or you have to move houses. You have to move to a place that's assigned to a better, quote unquote, public school. And then the teachers' unions, they've pushed so much politics. The schools are focused more on the LGBTs than the ABCs. So it shouldn't surprise us that only 20% of kids are proficient in math in America, despite us spending more than just about any other country on earth. We spend about $21,000 a kid every single year.
0: But downstream, if our kids are only 21% proficient, what does that mean for future job creation, yeah, production, GDP, everything for the country?
1: Well, yeah, it hurts us economically within the country. It hurts our economic standing internationally. And we've become an international embarrassment when it comes to our education system. And even worse than that is it drives our country into the socialist vision of the teachers' unions. Because if they're not teaching kids how to read, write, and do math, and they're focused

0: when you're indoctrinating kids with these kinds of ideologies all through K through 12, it shouldn't surprise us that we end up with socialists like Zohra Mamdani in charge of New York City.
1: Yeah.
0: And I think if we want to save our country, we got to strike at the root and save our kids.
1: So some practical questions here. What can people that are listening and watching and concerned about this? I still have three kids that are in the school age bracket, one in high school, two in junior high. What can we do? What are our options?
0: Yeah, I think the best option is school choice. And red states are already doing this. Trump has also gotten done a universal or a nearly universal nationwide school choice program that was done in the Big Beautiful Bill. And 31 states have already opted in. The governor gets to decide whether you can get scholarships in your state or not. And in New York, actually, Kathy Hochul signaled that she's going to opt in, which is a surprise to many, because only two Democrats have done so already. Colorado's Governor Jared Polis called it a no-brainer decision. This creates more competition. It allows the public schools to have an additional incentive to do a better job, to focus on the basics as opposed to a political agenda. And we should also hold the teachers' unions accountable. We should, there are states that are forbidding taxpayer money from going towards teachers union political activity. And Congress has a bill right now to revoke the National Education Association's federal charter because they've evolved to being more of a one-sided money laundering operation for the left. The NEA had their convention a couple weeks ago as well. And again, it was the same problem.
1: There's something very, very askew about a system that forces people to work in that kind of state of fear.
0: Yeah, I mean, I saw that the Freedom Foundation is representing a teacher who was literally locked in a room and told that they had to sign their union paperwork. So they are bullied in the current system and made to believe that they need the union. It's almost a form of Stockholm syndrome in that case. But there are alternatives now. The Teacher Freedom Alliance has just reported that over 16,000 teachers have left their government union in the past year and joined them instead. They provide twice the amount of liability insurance in the teacher's own name as opposed to the union names relative to Randy Weingarten's union. And they provide professional development. And so teachers are going to optouttoday.com. You can click on your state to starve the beast. I think this is the way to hold the unions accountable. But I do understand the concern, especially in the short term, if you think you're the only one sticking your neck out. You don't want to be a target. Yeah. So I think it's great to have this support group called the Teacher Freedom Alliance that's costing nothing to those teachers right now.
1: Optouttoday.com.
0: Yep. Okay. Yep. You can click on your state and you can no longer be compelled to pay union dues, whether you're in a red state or blue state, because of a Supreme Court decision in 2018 called the Janus decision. It would violate your First Amendment rights if they forced you to pay.
1: I mean, they've been violating their First Amendment rights and making them think it, but it's good to know that that's the case. Corey DeAngelis, thanks for the great work at Heritage. We appreciate it.
0: Absolutely. Thanks, Kevin.
1: Kevin McCullough coming right back from Times Square. You know, one of those big, meaning balloon cities right after this.
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6: 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Truth isn't. In the Arena with Jason Warman is a podcast where faith meets today's biggest conversations. Hear from myself, other leaders, and pastors that are navigating the issues impacting our world right now. Check out this clip.
7: There is nothing in the Constitution that says a separation of church and state. Nowhere in our founding documents that there is a complete separation the way people understand it, like right. That the church can have no

0: no relationship to the government, and the government can have no relationship to religion, which is how people interpret it.
1: When
0: we say separation of church and state, it means that we have a government that has no relationship to religion, and that's not true. 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

0: back to Times Square. Kevin McCullough, I'm glad to be back. Back from vacation. Glad to be with you. My kids were so thankful that Dad didn't spend 1 minute looking at news last week. Didn't turn the television on in the hotel room. Just enjoyed the beautiful Cape May seashore and just had time together, which was great. Someone who else also loves spending time with her family proudly and unabashedly is Erica Donalds. I'm hoping, praying, actually really genuinely praying she becomes the next First Lady of the state of Florida, because if she does, it means her husband won the governor's race, which I think Florida would be in great hands if that was in fact the case. Erica, good to see you. It's been a little while. Thanks for being back. I'm excited because we've got a brand new partner here at the show called Dominion.chat, which is a Christ-centered AI chat tool that's like ChatGPT or Claude or some of the well-known AI chats that are out there. And it's completely Christ-centered. It's completely, you can still ask it difficult questions about literature or how to change your oil or make spaghetti and meatballs, and it'll give you answers to all those things. But it won't leave you on the big questions of life going, I don't know, is there a God? It'll point you in the direction of truth, which I'm really excited about. But AI is not welcomed everywhere. And it seems like that the college campus and the educational arenas have been some of the places that have really been trying to, I would say, frighten the next generation with what technology has to offer. You've written a lot about this. You've had a couple of op-eds published. What's your sense about what this issue is and why is academia reacting the way they are?
1: Well, we all got a bit of a surprise earlier this summer when graduates at commencement ceremonies at the mention of AI went to booing the commencement speakers. And some of these commencement speakers, really, you know, accomplished individuals who were encouraging these graduates that AI presents a great opportunity for them. But what we saw was that they had learned, the students had learned a different approach, that they should be fearful of AI and that AI was going to take something away from them. And this is the challenge with academia. They get dig in their heels with the status quo. Professors perhaps feel like they might be disrupted by this new technology and this new frontier, and they likely will be. But instead of being prepared for this reindustrialization of America and what employers are looking for, we saw that graduates not just unprepared, but were actually fearful and were in opposition to AI.
0: Is this because, and I want to be careful how I phrase this, because I think of educators very highly, and I don't think of educators as fitting into the box that like most people do. Like, I don't think you're an educator just because you're a union member and you teach at a school somewhere. I think mothers and fathers are educators. I think that college professors are educators. I think of Sunday school teachers, and I think of people that spend their life investing into others, sharing skill sets and knowledge of what they have. So that's the kind of educators that I'm talking about, genuine people that care about educating and helping the next generation learn. But do you think the professional educator is kind of worried that they're not going to be nearly as important in these people's lives going forward? So they're kind of fighting for every last piece of turf that they can hold on to?
1: Well, I do. And I've heard that from teachers and educators. They are concerned. And I feel for them because many of them have been teaching very successfully for many years, decades. In fact, they have their lesson plans. You know, algebra doesn't change very much year to year. So they may be doing the same thing that has worked for a long time for them. And here they're faced with students having tools that far surpass anything that we've seen before, that actually negates some of the tactics and the strategies that they've used for successfully for a long time. And they're going to have to make adjustments regardless of where they are in their careers because of this new technology. It does bring on a fear. You have some AI tech executives saying that we're going to eliminate their jobs. I don't think that that's true. But the approach that I would take with teachers is to say, I would use this technology to give you back time. Teachers want to interact more with their students. They want to do less paperwork. They want to spend less time grading papers and taking attendance and filling out IEP forms. And I really think that the first frontier for AI in education, especially in K-12, is to give teachers more time to be the teacher assistants that they all have wanted for a long time.
0: I'd like to see more balance in the discussion of what it is is, how to best use it, and what the best outcomes for kids are as a result of it.
1: Well, absolutely. And I think when it comes to higher education and what employers are looking for these students, we see that the rung, the bottom of the ladder, that rung has gone higher. And right. So while some would say, yes, it's eliminating jobs, it's actually not eliminating jobs. We're actually seeing more hiring in the areas where AI is being used. However, those jobs now require a bit more skill, the ability, first of all, to utilize AI in whatever industry it is, and more decision-making capabilities that were not normally expected of an entry-level worker. And when it comes to, when you think about university-level study, it's already been the case that the internet has disrupted a student's necessity to go to college. I mean, you look at someone like Charlie Kirk that was self-taught, that did all those Hillsdale classes, and he was so smart and could demonstrate that. And you think now with AI and the ability to really iterate and learn things outside of a university classroom, this democratizes education in a way that we really have never seen before. And I think that when you add that to the debt and the the bias, the anti-Semitism, things we've seen on university campuses that already have given people pause about going that route, this might be one of those things that they're afraid it's the final nail in the coffin for higher education as we know it. Not that it's going to go away completely. It's going to give students a lot more pathways to success outside of university.
0: My 15-year-old, when he was going into freshman year of high school, did not get into the advanced math course that he wanted to. And he had been in advanced math all through junior high. And he has spent the last year investigating, you know, junior college options to not just catch up, but get ahead of where he wants to be. And these types of rethinking how education is done, whether it's with AI, whether it's with other options, are things that we should be, as parents, thinking about constantly. And I see AI as a valuable ally in helping him accomplish that goal for himself. And none of it is generative or cheating or cutting the system short. He wants to become a smarter mathematician, and he needs an avenue and a pathway that gives him that, and technology is going to be how he gets there as he wishes to be. Anyway, Erica Donalds, always appreciate all that you're doing. Thank you for being back with us.
1: Thanks so much for having me. This is a great topic.
0: Yeah, you got it. Kevin McCullough coming right back from New York. Stay here.
2: Stick around for more of That Kevin next.
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0: All right, Kevin McCullough, welcome back. Have you ever had a boss that you just really didn't enjoy working for? And you wanted to spare anybody else from ever having the same dilemma or problem that experience was for you? Well, on Capitol Hill, and I'm just looking at this, there's a new app that Capitol Hill staffers, which are typically young people that are fresh out of college, they're just getting started, they're trying to work for, you know, senators and congressmen and get some experience so that they can, you know, pursue a life of their own in public policy. But they normally in the past have just relied on like private conversations about, hey, did you work for Senator so-and-so? And yeah, he always had bad breath, or he got handsy with the girls, or, you know, whatever it is that they're trying to find out from the staff members, before they go and apply for jobs for these people. Well, evidently there's this new app called Capital CNCT, Connect, I guess is how you pronounce it. And Capital Connect is a program designed to centralize resources for congressional staffers, and it launched in July. A new tool called The Scoop, where verified staffers can share anonymous but verified reviews of the offices where they're employed. Former staffer David Tennant telling Fox News that The Scoop helps to modernize the experience for young people working in congressional offices. He said the idea of a new ranking system emerged due to growing frustration with the number of bad bosses and toxic offices in the halls of Congress. If you ever saw anything written about Kamala Harris, you saw that everybody that worked for her just hated it. They said she was terrible. She burned people out. Like she'd go through staffers faster than, you know, my uncle could go through a plate of pancakes at Denny's. Like it was, and he could do that pretty quick. It was disturbing to see. Well, now they have this tool that's going to hopefully help them avoid that. So my question is, what do you do for the offices that have really bad reviews? How do you get people working for them? How do you hire staffers for them? Maybe it'll help create better behavior. Now, if I could just come up with an app for my kids that could do the same, we'll see. Speaking of apps, looking for entertainment that the whole family can actually agree on? Well, let me tell you about Ekkel, EKKL.com. The stars of Duck Dynasty, Willie and Corey Robertson, teamed up with Ekkel to create a brand new, one-of-a-kind streaming platform built around faith and family. And they didn't just lend their name to it. They actually helped build it. So they said, here, let's give you some ideas of what you should put in it. So it's got movies, it's got series that you want to watch with your kids, friends, neighbors. 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All right. We are just moments away from hour two. We've got a lot of foreign policy to deal with. KT McFarland will be with us. Lieutenant Colonel Alan West is back with us after a long sabbatical. Looking forward to talking to him, getting his real life military eyes thoughts on the ground. And we've got tons of more fun. So stick around. Hour two, That Kevin Show, straight ahead. By the way, you can get the podcast, all of them, at thatkevinshow.com, thatkevinshow.com. And thank you to those of you that have helped make it, you know, in recent months. It just continues to break record after record in terms of traffic for what we've ever had before. And you're the reason. So thank you. Thatkevinshow.com. 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
9: News. I'm Chris DeMeo. A New Mexico court ordering Meta to pay $567 million to address kids' mental health online.
10: Finding it knowingly harmed children's mental health and concealed what it knew about child sexual exploitation on its platforms.
9: Fox's Kristen Goodwin, Meta in a statement saying it'll appeal. President Trump says a deal with Iran to reopen the Strait of Hormuz is close, and Americans can expect economic relief soon.
11: We'll see those days pretty soon again, based on everything I see, as soon as the war ends. And I think it's going to end pretty soon. I don't think they can go much longer.
9: An Iran spokesperson denying talks are even happening. Police say three teachers and three students were killed in a school shooting outside Bangkok, Thailand. The shooter was wounded. 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
2: The Answer. Breaking news.
12: Residents in several parts of Los Angeles are fed up with Waymo vehicles. More from Daniel Martindale.
13: They say the robo-taxis are taking up parking spaces and blocking traffic. Westchester and Ladera Heights residents say Waymo's park in valuable parking spaces while they wait for a ride request. A Westchester resident complained directly to the company after dealing with it for weeks, and now it appears Waymo has the vehicles parking a few blocks away. I'm Daniel Martindale.
12: Larry Marino in The Answer Newsroom.
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15: Hey, it's Larry Elder, and I'm going to be at Town Hall 2026. 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Adam Carolla, investigative journalist Nick Shirley, Steve Hilton, Larry O'Connor, Alex Marlowe, Mike Gallagher, and more. 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
1: Jennifer Horn here, and I am looking forward to seeing all of you at Town Hall 2026, September 26th in Pasadena. 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Adam Carolla, investigative journalist Nick Shirley, Larry Elder, Mike Gallagher, Steve Hilton, Larry O'Connor, Alex Marlowe, and the list goes on. 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
3: 971-7243, 888-971-SAGE. I am Larry Elder. We are Salem News Channel. We're just getting warmed up. I'm going to play you my encounter with Hassan Piker about 7 years ago. I had no idea who he was. President Trump signs executive orders disqualifying a number of illegal aliens from receiving birthright citizenship. Lawsuits to follow. About defunding the police, let's remember what Tupac Shakur said about the need for the police by blacks. And New York Mayor Zohran Mamdani appoints three co-founders of an organization called the Muslim Democratic Club, which blamed October 7 on Israel 2 days after that barbaric slaughter. All of this and more. PT is in Portland. PT, you're on the Larry Elder Show. Thank you so much for calling.
4: Yeah, Larry, you know, about that NHS over in Britain, you know, a lot of, or as an example of these programs, a lot of people here don't realize that that's free at the point of service. That means you get on a very long waiting list for some condition. You might be in pain for half a year, something with the kidney condition might get worse during that half year. But it's free at the point of service, and they'll be able to say your right to health care is not being denied during that waiting period. So I wonder what someone like Luigi Mangione would do over there.
3: my goodness.
4: He would have to be shooting bureaucrats who's making a decision.
3: It would be a bloodbath. Thank you very much for that. I appreciate it. We wouldn't put up with it. What makes you think we put up with it? Long lines? Rationing. We have far more MRIs per capita here than Canada. A bunch of executives and senior politicians in Canada come across the border here for their health care. Are you kidding me? Are you happy? As I said before, with K-12 public education, where you've got 13 public high schools in Baltimore, where there are 0% of kids they're math proficient, zero. Something like 30 government schools in the state of Illinois, most of them in Chicago, Southwest Side. 0% of kids math and reading proficient. I told you about this study years ago that looked at where public school teachers in big city districts with school-age kids sent their own kids. Philadelphia public school teachers with school-age kids, 49% of them had their own kids in private school, as opposed to roughly 10% of the American people and around 6% of black Americans. In Chicago, the number was 39% of public school teachers with school-age kids putting their own kids in private schools. So the people that know the system the best aren't putting their own kids in it. And you want health care to be run by government? Are you kidding me? Again, I had no idea who Hassan Piker was when I was invited to come on a show called The Issue Is on CNN. So he and I had some very interesting exchanges. I'm going to have that for you when I come back. 888-971-SAGE. Do not leave town.
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9: News. I'm Sue Gossman. The Senate is set to vote to confirm Acting Attorney General Todd Blanche today as the official head of the Justice Department. This after a Senate committee advanced his nomination Tuesday. Senate Majority Leader John Thune said the confirmation vote's a top priority before lawmakers break for summer recess.
10: He is in the queue, and so we intend to vote on him before we leave, and I am hopeful and optimistic that we will get him confirmed.
9: Democrats have criticized Blanche for his loyalty to President Trump. President Trump signing executive orders aimed at slowing what he called birth tourism.
11: People are building businesses around it. From wealthy people are building businesses around birthright citizenship. That's not the way it's supposed to work. It's a disgrace. They're buying their way in.
9: The president referring to advertised birth packages, offering opportunities for pregnant women abroad to have their children in the U.S. and have them become U.S. citizens. 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
12: Researchers at the University of California, San Diego have developed a new wearable device that can tell you your blood alcohol level. Here's Bree Tennis.
13: The researchers were trying to create a ring to track metabolic health. What they came up with is a prototype ring that can actually detect blood sugar and alcohol levels. They say tiny sensors inside the ring read chemical markers in the body and send that data to a phone app.
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23: What's the most you ever lost on the coin toss?
24: Larry Elder here, the sage from South Central, the prince of Pico Union, the czar of common sense, the great Eldersky, Don Lorenzo. Welcome to the program. No Victor Kretz allowed because

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7: AAA971-SAGE, 888-971-7243. I am Larry Elder, Salem News Channel. Again, so this was 2019 on a local Fox show called The Issue Is, hosted by Alex Michelson, who's now with CNN. And I had no idea who Hassan Piker was. Number 54.
8: It isn't quite the California dream for far too many homeless people. The official count shows homelessness way up in many California counties. The question now, what to do about it? Back with our panel, talk show host and author Larry Elder, Hassan Piker of the Young Turks. Larry, let's start with you. I asked this question to Congresswoman Bass earlier. Is this a failure of liberal policies in California?
9: Yes, because part of the reason for the homelessness crisis is because of the lack of affordability. Leo Hania is a economist from UCLA. He estimates that because of zoning ordinances, NIMBYism, all the rules and regulations that they put on people that want to build housing, housing costs almost 50% higher than it ought to cost. So that is a failure of liberal policies. But the other problem, of course, is that a lot of people who are homeless have mental problems. They have substance abuse problems, and throwing money at it is not going to help it. The government needs to get out of the way and allow churches and nonprofits to deal with this problem, because government can't do it.
10: Okay. I agree. I think this is a problem of liberal capitalism, 100%. And I also agree with everything that Larry just said. I think the solution is to decommoditize housing as best as possible through a series of different programs. Rent control was something that was put forward, and unfortunately, private interests were so powerful that BlackRock, for example, spent, I believe, upwards of $14 million or $75 million in just lobbying and marketing efforts to make sure that rent control that did not happen in the state of California. They're not in California. They just own a bunch of houses. There are 100,000 empty homes in the San Francisco metro area alone. And there are, what, 59,000 homeless people? It doesn't seem like I know what the solution to this problem is. I think we all know what the solution to the problem is. And yet,
11: what
10: we
11: is
10: can't
11: it?
10: Grasp our mind. We can't just say it.
11: What's the solution?
10: Giving homeless people houses. It sounds ridiculous, but there are empty houses and people dying in the streets. What's more important? Making sure that the property values are as high as possible, or making sure that our fellow Americans, young children who are going to college right now, trying to better themselves and trying to build a better future for America, living in their cars, living on the streets. What's more important?
9: Rent control and policies like that create a disincentive on the part of contractors to build housing. So if you really understood,
10: oh no, that's precisely what I mean.
9: If you really understood the problem, you'd be opposing rent control, not advocating.
10: I don't think rent control is a perfect solution. I think rent control is a band-aid, but it's a solution in the right direction.
9: No, it's not.
10: Because what did I say? I said decommoditizing housing is the main goal. Building public housing, building affordable housing in the short term with rent control, making it as unaffordable as possible on the landlords to own private properties, so that housing, which I would regard as an inelastic, I would regard as having inelastic demand, which is a necessity for people to survive, shelter, right? Very important. Should be dealt with appropriately. But I also feel the same way about healthcare as well.
9: So you want government to displace private contractors?
10: Oh, absolutely.
9: Wow.
10: Absolutely. I think private contractors demonstrably are failing right now. We are seeing this. We're talking about homelessness. Why do you think this problem exists in California? It's affordability. People can't buy houses. And you're right about the mental health issue as well. Again, another thing where our government is failing us.
11: Larry, your defense for private contractors.
9: Well, if Hassan believes the problem with homelessness is because we don't have more rent control, I don't know what planet he's living on. New York has had rent control for a very long period of time. It destroyed their housing stock that they had before the Second World War.
10: It's not just rent control, Larry. Don't focus on that.
9: And the idea that I, as a contractor, should be barred from charging fair market value for my rent will create a disincentive for me to build more housing. And single room occupancy also has been pretty much regulated out here in California. We ought to rethink that. So we ought to unleash the private sector, not constrain the private sector, as Hassan wants to do.
10: Here's what happens when you unleash the private sector. Sorry to cut you off. Airbnb, which is absolutely destroying the housing market as well. Because, hey, they're incentivized. That's what happens when you try to fix something with the profit motive. You have a bunch of homeless people, and then Larry sits here and says, why don't we just let the nonprofits take care of it? Well, the nonprofits are not going to take care of it. If we wanted to wait for people to be nice to one another, I don't think we would have gotten into this problem in the first place.
11: Let's talk about another issue. California passed a budget this week, over $200 billion. Perhaps the most controversial aspect of it was this health care for undocumented people under 26. They'll have access to Medicaid.
9: You mean illegal aliens.
11: Or depending on your perspective on what word you choose to
10: use. Wait, let me ask you. So, you said illegal aliens. Mm-hmm. Do you not think that they're human? They're human beings, right?
9: Is there a term called undocumented in the U.S. title code?
10: It doesn't matter. Are they human beings or not? I'm asking you a direct question.
9: It doesn't matter.
10: You want to have a conversation about legality or whatnot.
9: Why ask some stupid question like that? No, they're gerbils. Of course they're human beings.
10: Oh, okay. So then that's fine. Then we should give them health care.
9: The question is, what should we call them? And the answer is, the precise name in the title code for people in the country illegally is illegal alien. Not undocumented. It's not in there.
10: Why are you trying to back into the legal conversation when we're trying to have a conversation around morality? Obviously, I understand how the law works. The law is also susceptible to changing. Now, let's have a conversation about the morality of whether or not we should be giving these people health care.
11: Well,
10: I think
11: let's ask the question, though, in terms of, because money is not, you know, infinite. So
10: sure.
11: Sort of the choice for California taxpayers, when we have so many other problems, including homelessness for so many California residents, is this a good use of California taxpayer money to give it to pay for this?
10: Yes, no, absolutely.
12: Absolutely not.
10: Absolutely. I think we should solve the homelessness problem as well, as I demonstrated in a few different ways, and how we can make it a little bit better.
11: Yeah.
10: And mitigate that problem. But we should also absolutely help the people that are here already, that are working in all facets of industry, that are contributing to taxes. I mean, these are just human beings. You can call them undocumented, or you can call them illegal, you can call them whatever you want, but these are human beings that are existing.
9: A bigger welcome mat for people to come here illegally. In California, already illegal aliens can drive cars legally. In California, an illegal alien can get in-state tuition, which somebody in Wisconsin born here can't get. It's outrageous.
10: Wait, do you hear yourself, though? Like, you want to bar human beings from driving around?
11: Well, they were born
10: on another side of an imaginary border?
11: Here's the governor's perspective on this, because I asked him that same question, and mm-hmm. he says, look, they're here anyways, they're going to the emergency room anyways, it's going to be more expensive to treat them in the emergency room, so we're better off giving them health care so then they can get preventative care. What do you say to that?
9: The answer is, you are creating incentives on the part of people to come here illegally, to come to California and take advantage.
10: Why not enslave them and put them in camps then?
11: Yeah.
10: This guy is a piece of cake.
9: This is a serious question.
10: Because I don't use the term. If you want to bar people,
12: are they human beings?
10: No.
12: That's ridiculous. You talk about straw man. You just did that.
10: That's a question that I'm directing to you. I'm not making a statement. Here's the difference.
9: People should come to the country legally.
10: How far should we go?
9: People should come to the country legally.
10: How far should we go for those who are here already, though? Should we kill them? You said you're fine with not giving them cars. You're fine with barring them from driving. You're fine with barring them from access to health care. How far should we go? Should we put them in little camps?
9: We should maybe ship them away. Reward them for coming here illegally.
10: Okay.
9: I agree with President Donald Trump.
10: So how far do you think we should go?
9: May I answer the question? We should get rid of the bad hombres. Those who have done real serious crimes, they should be gotten rid of. And there are hundreds of thousands of people already that have deportation orders.
13: More on this when we come back. 888-971-SAGE. Do not leave town.
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15: Fox News, I'm Sue Guzman. The Senate is set to vote to confirm Acting Attorney General Todd Blanche today as the official head of the Justice Department. This after a Senate committee advanced his nomination Tuesday. Senate Majority Leader John Thune said the confirmation vote's a top priority before lawmakers break for summer recess.
16: He is in the queue, and so we intend to vote on him before we leave, and I am hopeful and optimistic that we will get him confirmed.
15: Democrats have criticized Blanche for his loyalty to President Trump. President Trump signing executive orders aimed at slowing what he called birth tourism.
17: People are building businesses around it. From wealthy people are building businesses around birthright citizenship. That's not the way it's supposed to work. It's a disgrace. They're buying their way in.
15: The president referring to advertised birth packages, offering opportunities for pregnant women abroad to have their children in the U.S. and have them become U.S. citizens. 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
18: A man from Anaheim tested positive for West Nile virus as Orange County records its first human case of the year. Here's Mark Mayfield.
19: Health officials are not releasing too many details about his case. They're seeing high numbers of mosquitoes testing positive for West Nile. The virus does not have a vaccine, and there are no medicines to treat the illness. In some cases, it is fatal. The best defense is to wear long clothes and insect repellent. I'm Mark Mayfield.
18: Larry Marino in the Answer Newsroom.
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0: Hey, it's Larry Elder, and I'm going to be at Town Hall 2026. 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Adam Carolla, investigative journalist Nick Shirley, Steve Hilton, Larry O'Connor, Alex Marlowe, Mike Gallagher, and more. 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
25: The question? You should get rid of the bad hombres. Those who have done real serious crimes, they should be gotten rid of. And there are hundreds of thousands of people already that have deportation orders, and we haven't rounded them up and gotten them out. They ought to be gotten out.
10: Do you think everyone with a deportation order is a bad hombre, or do you think people are just getting deported at a higher rate now because Donald Trump wants to make it seem like he's doing something?
25: He's prioritized it, and if you walk down the street and you're an illegal alien, you cross the street illegally, you're not being deported. He's talking about bad hombres, and I like the way he's doing it.
11: All right, we're gonna have to leave it there.
13: 888-971-SAGE, 888-971-7243. I am Larry Elder. We are Salem News Channel. What a piece of work. We should no longer commoditize housing, whatever the hell that means. Meanwhile, he lives in a $3 million house and has reportedly a net worth of something like $8 million. Not too shabby. Betsy is in San Antonio. Betsy, you're on the Larry Elder Show. Thank you so much for calling.
26: Larry, I love you. You did a fantastic job with that idiot. I salute you. You did a great job. It's hard to argue with a fool or even debate a fool, and you did a good job. I wanted to ask you, the reason I'm calling is because we are being overrun with these Islamists, and it terrorizes me. It terrifies me for our country. Mm-hmm. What our future is going to be if people actually vote for these clowns. Mamdani, whatever his name is, has enacted a tax on people, arbitrary tax, of $54,000 that few are going to be able to pay, and what's going to happen to them if they can't pay it. But how does a mayor of a city enact a tax on certain people but not everybody? And how is that not challenged in court?
13: Well, Betsy, it has been challenged in court, and I believe that the challenge was going to be successful as a violation of the 14th Amendment, equal protection. He also made statements about disproportionately taxing wealthy white landowners. This is a tax he's proposing, number 17.
27: Well, Mayor Zohra Mamdani's rollout of this pied-à-terre tax on luxury second homes in New York City is causing confusion and raising concerns. For one, there is that searchable database of 960,000 properties in the city. It states on that database that all may be subject to the tax. It includes the names, addresses, and home valuations of every property owner in the city, even though just an estimated 31,000 properties meet the basic valuation criteria area to qualify for this new tax. Critics say this database makes it too easy to search and even target or harass the wealthy at a time that the mayor has been hostile towards them. Today, Mayor Mamdani said this is not a targeted list. It's a total.

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6: Your mind. It's on me, oh baby. 888-971-SAGE, 888-971-7243. I am Larry Elder. We are Salem News Channel. 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Here is Hassan Piker just today, number 66.
7: Notice how whenever someone comes out and says, yeah, that's actually a bad association, immediately it's weaponized by the Republicans. This is why you can't. This is why you have to have discipline. This is why you have to abide by the party line, okay? You can't be out here doing that. You can't be out here saying, like, oh, I'm a centrist Democrat, and I think Abdul is a bridge too far. That must be punished, okay? If there's one Marxist-Leninist doctrine that the Democratic Party should deploy, it's that, okay? Follow the party line. Sure, we'll have robust democracy, a robust democratic back and forth internally, within the party, but once that's over, once the winner is declared, no more factionalism. It's over. Abide by the party line.
6: That's Hassan Piker, referring to people that are refusing to, or at least so far have not backed Abdul El-Sayed. If you don't, you should be punished. Here is John Fetterman, number 57.
8: Overall, you're going to find out he was a very, he had a very arrogant campaign, and now today he just discovered that less than a majority of your state's only Democrats didn't even want you and vote for you. You came in around 48%. So, you know, you have a real situation as Democrats now that puts that seat in play.
6: New York Times, Peter Baker pretty much said the same thing, number 50.
9: So there are limits to how far this works in races where you have candidates that people know and trust and have a strong opinion about already, who can't be painted in ways that they aren't necessarily. But that doesn't mean it won't be an effective rallying cry in other districts. And the Democrats have nominated more people this year, I think, that play into that, people who are openly socialist and therefore will give him some ammunition to work with. But I think that the polls have all suggested that the biggest issue of the year is people's feelings about the economy and how they can't afford the lifestyle they want to be able to afford in terms of groceries and fuel and all that. And that's why he's out in Las Vegas today to try to address those.
6: Albert is in Torrance, California. Albert, you're on the Larry Elder Show.
10: Hi, Larry. My name is Albert, big fan.
6: Thank you.
10: Thank you for taking my call.
6: My pleasure.
10: I was born in Cuba. I came to the United States when I was 13 years old. So we lived through the taking over by Castro Revolution. My dad's business was taken over. The first thing the revolution did is they basically, anybody who disagreed with it or anybody that was against it was either put in jail or killed or both. They nationalized all the sugar mills, all the refineries, all the private businesses, including my dad's small business. They basically took over all the newspapers, all the radio stations, all the television outlets, and they censored everything. In the old days, before the revolution, I mean, I'm not saying Batista was the greatest thing, but people were living there. Nobody fled the island. Cubans could get a visa to go anywhere in the world, and no one ever left. And now people get in rats because of how bad it is. They took a great country that was doing tremendously well, and they destroyed it. They have no distributors. The government is the only distributor that they have. They control everything. When my dad, business was taken over, and that it was a family owned business from his dad and from his dad's dad, they made my dad an employee. And when they found out that we were thinking about leaving the country, they actually made my dad work in the farms, which, by the way, Cuba used to have great farms that produced quite a bit of their own food and exported. It was the number one sugar exporter in the world. And they took it, the government took it over, and they destroyed everything. Everything they touched, they completely destroyed. Cuba is in shambles right now. And that's what communism does. If my dad was alive right now, he would be like, you know, this is what we escaped, and now they're trying to do the same thing here. He's turning in his grave right now.
6: Albert, you must be shocked at the rise of all these socialists, and not just in places like New York, but places like Wisconsin, places like Michigan. You must be shocked.
10: 100%. And some of these people are so blind, you know, in social media, talking to some of these people and trying to point. They don't want to hear anything. They don't want to hear from people that already went through it. People that are, you know, that lived it in Venezuela, people that lived it in Cuba, people that lived it in Nicaragua. You know, we know what communism does. We know what the lies are. We know what they believe, and they, you know, these people are just, they don't want to listen. I don't understand it. They think that they know more about Cuba than I do. They think they know more about communism than I do. I lived it. I went through it. I left Cuba when I was 13. We were, you know, my dad was always so grateful that we came to the United States. You know, he opened up a business here when we came here. My dad was a very successful businessman here in Southern California. And, you know, he started with nothing. We came here with a suitcase, and basically that's it. And he started working hard, and he started doing it, and he did the same thing that he did in Cuba. And, you know, it's unbelievable to see these people, and the way that they think that this is going to resolve, communism destroys everything. All they bring is misery and suffering, and that's all they bring. And they separate families, they separate, I mean, they have morals, I mean, everything you can possibly imagine that is bad, you can tie it to communism. It's horrible.
6: Well, Albert, thank you so much for calling. You look at the membership of the DSA, at least the membership as it was a few years ago, majority white, majority college or beyond, and they've got all these social studies, humanities majors, and they're clueless. They read about equality and fairness in books. Clueless. Thanks, Albert. I'm Larry Elder.
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6: 888-971-SAGE, 888-971-7243. I am Larry Elder. We are Salem News Channel. Former Secretary of State Mike Pompeo says that the best way to get energy prices down is to keep the pressure on Iran. The number one female tennis player in the world says that biological men should not compete against women. Why is it so difficult for the coach of the WNBA team to say the same thing? The Trump administration is continuing its war on health care fraud, but of course they're getting no credit for it. The president has signed executive orders disqualifying some illegal aliens from receiving birthright citizenship. Expect lawsuits to follow. And about defunding the police, I want to remind you of what Tupac Shakur said about the police and blacks' need for their police. And New York Mayor Zohran Mamdani has appointed three co-founders of a group called the Muslim Democratic Club, which blamed October 7 on Israel. All of this and more. And President Trump is touting what he calls the greatest economy ever. All of this and more. 888-971-SAGE. Dale is in Sacramento, California. Dale, you're on the Larry Elder Show. Thank you so much for calling.
14: Thank you, Larry, for taking my call.
6: My pleasure.
14: I think you and I both can agree that our education system is abysmal. It's my assertion that it's abysmal on purpose so that people like Hassan Piker could just go off on the things that he goes off on, and there's no pushback from the people because nobody knows anything because we're so maleducated. So I heard him talking about this fascism thing. Donald Trump is like a mild fascist, and eventually we're going to have like a real fascist take over in his place.
6: Right.
14: There is so little information out there in our public sphere about what genuine fascism is. It's economic model, it's policies, it's education system, anything like that.
6: Mm-hmm.
14: And so, you know, in 2016, I found out I was a fascist.
6: It's insane. You know, how many people in media has Donald Trump thrown in jail, which is what Hitler did? I mean, it's just so incredibly stupid to refer to President Trump, who's been, in my opinion, democratically elected three times, as a fascist. Barack Obama went after more journalists than any other president before him combined. Nobody referred to him as a fascist. It's just insane. It's why it's called Trump derangement syndrome. Dale, thank you very much for the call. He's a fascist. Supreme Court rules against him. Does he do what he wants to do anyway, no matter what the Supreme Court said? Like a fascist would do? Wouldn't a fascist disband the Supreme Court begin with? Supreme Court ruled that his birthright citizenship executive order was unlawful. What did he do? We're going to do it anyway? What? Grow up. 888-971-SAGE. I'm Larry Elder.
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16: News. I'm Sue Gossman. The Senate is set to vote to confirm Acting Attorney General Todd Blanche today as the official head of the Justice Department. This after a Senate committee advanced his nomination Tuesday. Senate Majority Leader John Thune said the confirmation vote's a top priority before lawmakers break for summer recess.
17: He is in the queue, and so we intend to vote on him before we leave, and I am hopeful and optimistic that we will get him confirmed.
16: Democrats have criticized Blanche for his loyalty to President Trump. President Trump signing executive orders aimed at slowing what he called birth tourism.
18: People are building businesses around it. From wealthy people are building businesses around birthright citizenship. That's not the way it's supposed to work. It's a disgrace. They're buying their way in.
16: The president referring to advertised birth packages offering opportunities for pregnant women abroad to have their children in the U.S. and have them become U.S. citizens. 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
19: A San Bernardino County Sheriff detective is recovering after being shot while serving a search warrant in Little Rock. Authorities say the detective was wounded Wednesday afternoon during an investigation near Avenue R and 130th Street East and was taken to a hospital in stable condition. The suspect was pronounced dead at the scene. The L.A. County Sheriff's Department is investigating the case. I'm Larry Marino on The Answer with breaking news and talk you can trust.
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0: Hey guys, it's Jennifer Horn. 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
0: Jennifer Horn here, and I am looking forward to seeing all of you at Town Hall 2026, September 26th in Pasadena. 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
27: And it is Friday, the 7th day of August, and Washington, D.C. is the place we call home at the moment here on O'Connor and Company. I say at the moment because we're taking our show on the road next week. We'll be broadcasting from our San Diego affiliate in Southern California. More on that later. But we are excited to wrap up this busy first week of August here on O'Connor and Company. We've got a lot to talk about. Good morning here on our flagship station, WMAL, and from the Relief Factor Studios. Coming up in 30 minutes, our friend, it's not a Friday with Patrice Onwuka. Patrice will join us to talk about the latest economic news. The fundamentals of the economy are strong. We're also going to get some job numbers today, and we'll find out exactly, well, what she thinks the economy is going to be doing between now and Election Day, because I'm told it's the economy, stupid. Also, coming up in the 7 o'clock hour, Joel Berry, he's one of the founders of the Babylon Bee. He waded into the whole burrito thing that we talked about so much yesterday. In fact, he was one of the initial opinion makers on the whole thing and got, he was in the line of fire for his opinion about what people should be doing to save money and still feed their family. Then we'll also talk to Cully Stimson of Heritage Foundation, talk about the legal aspects of seizing Anthony Fauci's phone. And then finally, Andy Harris, Republican congressman. We'll get his reflection on what the Senate is doing and isn't doing. And also, of course, his reaction to the state delegates trying to get a constitutional amendment to remove his congressional district. He is the most dangerous man in Maryland because he's not a Democrat. We'll get into all of that this morning. But first, I have a simple question for you. If a baby is born in France, does that make that baby French? If a baby is born in England, does that make that baby a subject of the British Crown and a member of the Commonwealth of the United Kingdom? It's not a trick question. They don't have birthright citizenship in France and in the UK. The answer to that question, by the way, if anyone asks, or if you'd like to provide the answer to somebody that you're debating birthright citizenship to, is no. Just because a baby is born on the soil of France or on the soil of the British island or in pretty much any other developed country, that does not automatically make you a citizen of that country with all of the legal rights to being a citizen in that country. No, you have to have at least one parent who is also a citizen of the country or a subject to the British crown. That's how their countries function and operate. That's how our country functioned and operated. Right up until somebody started interpreting the 14th Amendment of the Constitution to suggest otherwise. And until this summer, when the Supreme Court affirmed that bizarre interpretation, it was always sort of up in the air. But now the Supreme Court has said, based on the language of the 14th Amendment, if you're born in this country, you're a citizen of this country. That's it. No questions asked. All right, so let's take this a little further. What if there's a foreign couple who is pregnant and they're from, I don't know, let's say Turkey, and they want their baby to have U.S. citizenship, and they deliberately want their baby to have U.S. citizenship because they know that years from now, that baby, being a U.S. citizen, will be able to bring 8, 10, 12, even more members of this Turkish family into the United States so that they can be citizens too. And they're so calculating that they know that that little U.S. baby citizen that is born in the United States and automatically becomes a citizen will be entitled to tons of protections and benefits and money as a United States citizen. This Turkish couple know that that's the case. So they deliberately go out of their way and fly to the United States so that that baby can be born. It's a deliberate act. They do it on purpose so they can take advantage of our rules. Do you think that's all right? Do you think that's how we should run our policies? I'll take it one step further. Let's say you're in China and you consider the United States to be a great threat. Let's say you're part of the Chinese government and you want to figure out a way to in some way mitigate over the long haul, play in the long game, decades from now, mitigate the economic, military, and political threat that the United States poses to you, a country that's trying to dominate the Pacific Rim and Asia. What if you create and set up a government program that involves flying people from your country to just a U.S. territory like Guam? It's very close to your mainland, or maybe to California, so that people can enjoy Disneyland and Universal Studios while they're there. And you deliberately, as a government, create a policy so that thousands of little Chinese babies can be born in the United States and claim U.S. citizenship. Would that be a good thing for the United States to allow to happen? Well, all of those questions bring us to yesterday's scene in the Oval Office, where the president signed executive orders specifically targeting birth tourism and doing whatever he can as president of the United States, commander-in-chief, and head of the executive branch of our government, at least for 3 more years. I shouldn't say at least. People will think I'm pining for a fourth term. For the next 3 years. He did whatever he could to stop those practices. And it took him about 6 weeks since that Supreme Court decision to be able to come up with the right legal language. And I sure hope and trust that the lawyers all involved in crafting this language dotted every I and crossed every T and made it federal judge proof, because you know that the lawsuits will begin immediately, because all of those ridiculous scenarios that I just laid out for you are happening. And there are liberal, radical American lawyers, let's call them Democrats, who in this country are fighting to keep those ridiculous policies in place. They cannot rest on the fact that, well, you know, birthright citizenship is legal. It's the law of the land. That's not enough for them. They have to fight to make all of those insane manipulations of birthright citizenship legal as well. You know, we could agree on certain things. Okay, fine. You know, listen, I disagree. But if the Supreme Court said so, then, you know, the only fight that we've got then is either change the makeup of the Supreme Court or work on a constitutional amendment. Yeah, that's what reasonable people would say. But then they would say, okay, fine. But can we at least agree that we shouldn't have a whole industry created on the other side of the U.S.-Mexican border where people are getting rich, shipping 9-month pregnant women across the border? They've never set foot in the United States in their lives, but they pay $10,000 to a company that puts them on a bus, takes them to a hospital so that they can give birth in America and have a U.S. citizen. Can we at least agree that we should do something to stop that? And the left-wing Democrats in this country will say, nope, we will fight you tooth and nail. We will sue you if you try to stop that, and we will find a judge who will agree with us. And that's what's about to happen. But before we get there, here's the president yesterday speaking before he signed his executive order. And then we'll hear from Stephen Miller, who really explains the details here. But here's the president yesterday.
18: We had a very unfortunate decision in the Supreme Court concerning birthright. It was close, but a very, very unfortunate decision. So we're making adjustments because it's very unfair. This was done for a different reason. This was done right after the Civil War. This was for the babies of slaves. And what's happening now, people are building businesses around it from wealthy people are building businesses around birthright citizenship. That's not the way it's supposed to work. It's a disgrace. They're buying their way in, and we're not going to let it happen.
27: Hey, memo to Mike Rogers, who wants to be the senator from Michigan. Did you hear what the president just said? It might be worth your while as you try to build a coalition that involves disaffected Democrat voters who did not support Abdul El-Sayed, and who may be very suspicious of that guy coming out of nowhere and suddenly being what? I heard people talking yesterday about him being a presidential candidate soon. Mike Rogers, you might want to communicate something to all of the African-American voters in the Detroit area that supported Haley Stevens. You might want to communicate them to them that the 14th Amendment was designed to give full legal protections to slaves and the children of slaves. And Abdul El-Sayed and Rashida Tlaib and all the Democrats in Michigan are now warping the language and intent of that 14th Amendment that was meant to right the wrongs of slavery. They're now warping that language to allow Dearborn and Hamtramck to be flooded with newly arriving Arab Americans who are now taking black people's jobs in Detroit. And that's the Abdul El-Sayed Democrat Party policy. Who suffers the most because of this? The people who were meant to benefit from the 14th Amendment in the first place? The slaves and their progeny. And their progeny right now are in Detroit, and they're wondering who to vote for. Mike Rogers, you might want to let them know what side Abdul al-Sayed is on, and you might want to point out the direct results of all of those anchor babies in Dearborn and Hamtramck. All right, Stephen Miller talked about birthright citizenship next.
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27: And so the same crazy left-wing progressive name, whatever, I mean, they are Marxists at this point. They're welcoming the Marxists in their party. You know, they'll scream and complain about the millionaires and billionaires who don't pay their fair share. And you say, look, we've got a tax code. The tax code is there. Here are the stats. Here's the data. The fact is the so-called 1%, the millionaires and billionaires, they pay, you know, upwards to 80% of the revenue that comes into the government. What's the fair share? And then they'll say, well, there are loopholes. There are loopholes, and they take advantage of the system. I say, oh, you want to talk about taking advantage of the system? All right, let's talk about taking advantage of the system. Your precious birthright citizenship that you think is, you know, enshrined as a human right, is a human right for people from all around the world to become a U.S. citizen if they happen to be born on our soil, no matter what the circumstances. You want to talk about a loophole? You've got people from all over the place, including countries that are our sworn enemies, who come here deliberately for the purpose of having a baby. There are businesses getting rich by providing travel packages to pregnant women to come here for one reason and one reason only, so that their baby is a U.S. citizen. Then they go home, the baby didn't even live here, and they exploit our system. Why aren't you upset about that? Why aren't you exercised about that? Could we at the very least, you got your Supreme Court decision, could we at very least come together and figure out something to do with the obvious practice of exploiting that? And the president did that yesterday, and he's being opposed by those very same Marxists. Here's Stephen Miller explaining exactly what this executive order does and how it will stand up legally, God willing.
4: The president is using his authority as commander-in-chief to sign first an executive order using the new ruling the Supreme Court issued to expand the definitions of people who are ineligible for birthright citizenship. That includes, for example, alien enemies of the United States, members of foreign terrorist organizations, and large categories of people who lobby and act on behalf of foreign governments. And so with taking this action...
27: Pause it there for a second. So say to your insane Bernie bro Abdul al-Sayyid loving, you know, son-in-law on Facebook or whoever, however they're attacking you, say, all right, let me ask you something. Do you agree that there are terrorists? Can we at least agree that there are terrorist organizations out there that want to come here and kill innocent people? Can you at least, I mean, I'm guessing that your insane Marxist son-in-law will at the very least concede that Al-Qaeda exists, that Hamas exists. Okay. So an Al-Qaeda terrorist and his sex slave wife over there in Syria, they come here and have a baby. Should the baby of that terrorist get automatic citizenship and thereby have the ability to bring that baby's father, the terrorist, into this country to be a citizen? You're good with that? Should we at least maybe put the brakes on that? You need to get them on the record on what they will allow and what they will not, and recognize how far they have come from Barack Obama 10 years ago. All right, let's continue with Stephen Miller.
4: No longer be eligible for those benefits. The second action that he's taking, which is especially historic, is for the first time ever in American history to ban birth tourism. So I want you to really let that sink in. This has been something that people have talked about not only for years, but for decades. The idea that people come here pretending to be a tourist, pretending to be a visitor, saying they want to go to Disneyland, they want to go visit a monument or go to a national park, but the real reason they're here is to have a child, to make that child an automatic citizen, leave our country, and then have a U.S. citizen child. It gives them access under this broken system to welfare benefits, ultimately to the voting booth, and all the other rights and privileges that belong solely to Americans. So that practice of birth tourism is, as of the signing of this order, hereby banned. And what that means is that no one in the world is any more allowed to obtain a visa for this fraudulent purpose. It is probably...
27: And it's just that simple, and it is already being opposed, and they're already trying to shop for a federal judge who will block this. And if you don't believe how over the top they are, because right after the election and when the president secured the border, you had Democrats coming out saying, well, listen, maybe Biden went too far on the border. We all agree there should be a secure border. We all agree we need to lock down the border. You want to hear what they're saying now? Here's Amy Klobuchar. She's running for governor in Minnesota. This is cut three. Look what happens at an event, a forum with other candidates, where she says that she's always wanted to keep a secure border. Watch. Listen to this.
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7: A nearly $1 million public restroom in Runyon Canyon still hasn't opened to the public. More from Daniel Martindale.
10: Two-stall prefabricated restroom was delivered and installed by crane in February. Now, 6 months later, the doors are still locked. Hikers say it's confusing since the restroom appears complete but remains fenced off. City of Los Angeles officials previously indicated the restroom was expected to open this summer. It's unclear why it hasn't yet. I'm Daniel Martindale.
7: Larry Marino in The Answer Newsroom.
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0: have to be looking over our shoulders. When my parents stepped off the plane with us 41 years ago, I think it was this year, we weren't dipping under a fence at the southern border. We were walking into Washington, D.C. and welcomed into this nation and doing, you know, having a baby, timing it just so perfectly. You can get in to the United States. A lot of other countries do not permit that. So why should we also permit that? No, I think it's logical for the United States to say no, and to figure out ways to ensure that that does not become an industry within itself. And one industry that can be abused by people who, you know, have some nefarious motives.
1: Patrice, I've always, you know, you were raised on a Caribbean island or born on a Caribbean island. I've always just romantically thought that you came here on a boat. And I don't know why. I just, there's something about, you're taking the mystique away from it, arriving on a 747. That's not, all right. Well, I'm still going to imagine your family on a boat just showing up on the shores of Florida and just saying, we're here, America.
0: Swim. No, we didn't swim. My parents did it the right way. And we sold everything, Larry. We sold our home and our cars and had a few suitcases of clothes and dreams. But, we did it the right way.
1: Listen,
0: and look at me now. God bless America.
1: Today at 8:30, we're going to get the jobs reports for July. I'd love for you to give us a preview of what you think that's going to happen. By the way, I saw an astounding stat out there that 86% of the new jobs created under President Trump have gone to women. That considering that's what your focus at Independent Women, that's a remarkable number.
0: It is, but it's actually not surprising because when we look at where growth is for jobs right now, every month, they're in industries that are concentrated with women. The hospitality industry, the healthcare industry, the social assistance industry. Those are areas, a lot of these are caring industries that women are naturally drawn to, Larry. A lot of women want to be social workers. They want to be caregivers. They want to take care of people. And because we have an aging baby boomer population they're sticking around for a while. We actually need a lot of workers who are going to continue to take care of our aging populations. And so it's not surprising that we're seeing such growth among women under the Trump administration. Well, doesn't that undercut the narrative about Trump and women? I mean, it's beautiful. We are seeing some turbulence in manufacturing. It takes time for a lot of the investments that the president has managed to negotiate come into play here. But I do think that we're seeing manufacturing numbers start to rise. So I think you'll see that growth in men also coming back into the workforce. But I do worry about all those young men who are buying their burritos. Why? Because they're on Medicaid because of the Obamacare expansion, and they are not working. And that is concerning.
1: All right. Today's number, we only have 15 seconds, but summer job boost in the July numbers, you hope?
0: Hopefully. The ADP report earlier this week did not show good things, so we will see. Sometimes they report together, sometimes they don't.
1: We'll hold our breath at 8:30. Patrice Onwuka, always good to talk to you, my friend. Thanks for joining us.
0: Good to see you, Larry. Thanks.
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3: 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Adam Carolla, investigative journalist Nick Shirley, Steve Hilton, Larry O'Connor, Alex Marlowe, Mike Gallagher, and more. 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

0: 86% of new jobs created by President Donald J. Trump have gone to women. 86% of the new jobs created under President Trump in the first year and a half of this second term have gone to women. That's astounding. 86%. I'm actually starting to feel a little oppressed as a man. 86% of jobs. Women now make up a slight majority in all non-farm jobs. If you take agriculture jobs out of the mix and look at all the other jobs, women are now the majority of the workforce in America. And I agree with Patrice Onwuka that actually this is great, but you start to worry about men in a big way, and we should. We should worry about that. But that is astounding. There's one woman who would love to get a new job. Her name is Francesca Hong. The job that she's angling for is governor of Wisconsin. Now, Francesca Hong is not one of these Democrat socialist Marxists who pretend that she's not who she says she is. Like Abdul Al-Sayed, oh, I'm not a socialist. I'm not a socialist. No, I just adopt all of their policies. I use and harness their political organization skills and fundraising ability. I encourage them to campaign for me and knock on doors and do all the grassroots organizing. But no. I'm not a socialist. Why is he not a socialist? Well, because they test marketed it. They did some focus groups. And in Michigan, they don't want to vote for a socialist. So he didn't get the card. Over there in Wisconsin, Francesca Hong, who is a state senator and a failed restaurateur and chef, wasn't able to make it in that business. So, you know, if you can't make it in the real world with your real profession and in real business, you have two routes to take. You go into politics or you become a Marxist. And then you justify your failure by saying the system was rigged, man. And so now because I failed and I couldn't make it in the free market and in this capitalist pig system, I'm going to tear the whole damn thing down. That's her choice. That's what she's decided to do. But now she wants to inflict her will on everyone in Wisconsin. And apparently in Wisconsin, they thought that things would be fine. Socialist, you bet. The attacks on her have not even scratched the surface on how incompetent and insane she is. Because right now they're just focusing on the lunatic things she said on social media, like the fact that she hates Thanksgiving. She's been through quite a journey here. This is clip four. Let's go to clip four first. She tweeted out that she hated Thanksgiving, and she gave all of the woke, you know, stolen land, we killed the indigenous people, anti-colonial, anti-pilgrim, anti-white people, anti-everything. Gave all the excuses as to why she hated Thanksgiving, and it was all that. It was all the woke political nonsense about how evil white European Christians are, right? Then, on CNN, challenged on that, she said this.
1: Thanksgiving is also a time that's incredibly painful for many people in our communities.
2: So
0: that was her answer. This is a very tough time for people in our communities. Right. So she continued to say, and she also went on to say, and it's just not fair for service industry people that they have to work to service people who are having a feast and there are poor people. So again, it was woke political nonsense. Then after that didn't land, and even Democrats were saying, dear, if you want to be governor and actually play in the big leagues, you can go ahead and be your little Marxist self, but at least pretend that you're not a lunatic. At least do us all a favor and do what the rest of us do when we're running for office as a Democrat. Lie about how we really feel about things. Pretend that we're not as insane and left-wing and woke and dangerous and anti-American as we actually are. If you're going to be a Democrat and you're going to win at the state level, you got to learn to lie. So a week later, here's Francesca Hong, same question. Lying. Go ahead.
2: Today is Thanksgiving. Because I love
3: have it.
2: Yep. I don't want to cancel it. I actually love it.
0: There you go. My favorite holiday is Thanksgiving. And she smiled when she said it, so it's got to be true. But it goes beyond that. She doesn't like fireworks, so goodbye 4th of July. she doesn't like Christmas. She complained on a Zoom call that somebody in the background had a Christmas tree, and she said, I feel attacked. She hates Valentine's Day because of how horrible it is for the restaurant industry. By the way, you want a restaurant and you hate Valentine's Day? No wonder you went out of business. That's like the biggest day of the year, if you know what you're doing. More of Francesca Hong. Let's go to cut six, shall we?
3: We are finally having this conversation about, you know, how our industry really did come from it and kind of is rooted in white supremacy, that tipping in itself. If we look at the history of tipping and how racist it is and how it has kept.
0: Tipping is racist, and tipping in the restaurant industry has its roots in white supremacy. You can't make it up. It's fine. And she goes on to talk about the statistics, how black servers get under tipped. I'll just throw this out there. The study you might want to do is on the racial makeup of the person doing the tipping. I'm just saying. I've known a lot of people who work in the restaurant industry for my entire life. I've known them. I love them. And they do see a consistent trend when it comes to the racial makeup of the person doing the tipping. And it's possible that then that translates to a predominant number of African-American waiters and waitresses who work in certain communities that cater to a certain racial demographic group. There is a trend there, but it's not what Francesca Hong is suggesting. More on her a little bit later in the show. 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
10: News. I'm Sue Guzman. President Trump again targeting birthright citizenship with executive orders. White House Deputy Chief of Staff for Policy Stephen Miller says so-called birth tourism is now going to be banned.
11: No one in the world is any more allowed to obtain a visa for this fraudulent purpose.
10: The Senate is set to vote today to confirm Acting Attorney General Todd Blanch as the official head of the Justice Department. Senate Majority Leader John Thune says the confirmation vote is the top priority before lawmakers break for summer recess.
12: He is in the queue, and so we intend to vote on him before we leave, and I am hopeful and optimistic that we will get him confirmed.
10: Democrats have criticized Blanch for his loyalty to President Trump, and at least six people are dead, including a teenage student gunman in a school shooting near Bangkok, Thailand. 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
6: The Answer. Breaking news.
13: The city of Los Angeles is giving seven figures to the leader of a homeless services provider.
14: The past 2 years, 1736 Family Crisis Center CEO Carol Adelkoff has taken in more than $1.6 million in salary and vacation. That's despite Adelkoff living in Hawaii. The nonprofit runs shelters for domestic violence victims. Adelkoff is defending herself, saying her compensation grew significantly in the past 2 years because she was paid for unused vacation time.
13: That's Daniel Martindale, Larry Marino in the Answer Newsroom.
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0: It's 7:06 now in your nation's capital, and we are broadcasting on our flagship station, WMAL. It's like the anchor tenant. You know when you go to a mall and you got the one big store there that drives you? Do we still do that? There are still some thriving malls. There are. We were just down in Orlando, that Disney Springs Mall. That is a happening mall. Out in Orange County, California, Fashion Island in Newport Beach, right where I grew up, went to high school. That is a happening mall. Other malls falling apart. You got to have the right anchor tenant. We're O'Connor and Company, the perfect anchor tenant for your talk radio lineup from coast to coast. We will bring the customers. Thanks for tuning in here and across the network from the Relief Factor Studios. Coming up in 30 minutes, Joel Berry, his social media post about burritos got things going. So we're gonna get to the root of the problem. We're gonna bring in patient X, and we're gonna cross examine him about a real concern, and that is that things are too expensive. It's because of government policies. It's because of inflation. So do you turn to Marxism, or do you actually make smart economic decisions in your lives and still take advantage of the greatest freedom and economy you'll ever see on the planet at any time in our history? That's the real question. That comes up in 30 minutes. Right now, we're joined by Cully Stimson. Now, he's the Senior Research Fellow at the Heritage Foundation and Acting Director of its Institute for Constitutional Government. And Cully, always good to speak with you. Thanks for joining us.
21: Good morning. I love the Navy analogy by talking about anchors. Great.
0: That's right. You bet. Anchors away, my friend. I got a lot of questions. Let's focus on Fauci, though. What exactly did the Senate committee do yesterday with regard to referring an actual criminal charge to the Justice Department for contempt of Congress? And how serious is that?
21: Yeah, so they held him in criminal contempt on a committee party line vote. What's supposed to happen under the statute is then that report is supposed to go to the president of the Senate. And as a constitutional scholar, you know that is the vice president of the United States.
0: Mm-hmm.
21: That person is supposed to certify that and then send it over to the appropriate U.S. attorney, who here is Jeanine Pirro, who then makes an independent decision about whether or not to present that to the grand jury and prosecute. So there's a bunch of steps along the way. What happened yesterday is Rand Paul just sent the contempt citation referral directly over to DOJ and the U.S. attorney. So we'll see what happens next.
0: So he had a pardon for 10 years of activities between 2014 and Inauguration Day 2025. He got that pardon from Joe Biden. And then the committee calls him in to answer questions about that time. And he exercised his Fifth Amendment right in the Constitution to not testify, lest it might incriminate him. How can you hold somebody in contempt of Congress for merely exercising their constitutional right?
21: Well, I think as Josh Hawley put very succinctly yesterday, he essentially had testimonial and transactional immunity for anything that happened during that time. So he had no Fifth Amendment right because he'd already been pre-pardoned for anything he happened then. Furthermore, the Supreme Court has been very clear, as Hawley put forward, and anyone who's done criminal law knows, that, you know, if you're asked a question like, what color is your tie? what is the day today? What is your name? And you claim the fifth. There's no reasonable likelihood that you're going to be prosecuted for that. So this was an abuse of and blanket invocation of his Fifth Amendment right. And if the committee was going to drill down into what happened during those bookend time periods where the immunity, where the pardon was covered, there was no way he was going to get prosecuted. Now, I think most criminal defense attorneys would have told Fauci, take the fifth and we'll roll the dice and see what happened next. So yeah. I'm not surprised how it played out.
0: And if I'm Fauci, and if, let's say I do recognize either you believe, as Fauci has stated, that there is a witch hunt out to get him and they're going to do whatever they can to throw the book at him either way, or he truly does think that, you know, he has a guilty conscience because he knows the crimes were committed. He knows that there are states, like the Attorney General of Florida, it was public yesterday saying that he's looking at criminal charges or at least a civil investigation that could lead to criminal charges in the state of Florida. So that federal pardon from the president doesn't protect him.
21: Correct. The federal pardon covers federal potential prosecution. So, it doesn't cover potential state prosecution.
0: So won't that be his argument when they try to charge him for contempt of Congress, saying, guys, listen, if I had testified, regardless of my pardon, I could have still been open to criminal charges in Florida. You cannot compel me to deliver testimony that can be used against me, no matter the jurisdiction.
21: Well, yeah, that will be an argument that Dave Shurtler, who's an outstanding criminal defense attorney, will make. Of course, if you tell the truth, then you're not going to be prosecuted for telling the truth.
0: That's right.
21: There's also an interesting statute also, Larry. It's 2 U.S.C. 163. And Congress passed a law that said basically that when you're compelled to testify in front of Congress, you can't hide behind the fact that if you testify, it's embarrassing to you.
0: And I think so, there's a
21: no
0: lot
21: doubt,
0: of people. Oh, sorry, Colleen.
21: Yeah.
0: Go ahead.
21: Yeah, no doubt that the things he said in his diary were directly opposite of the things he said to the public. And people would have gone into that, and that would have been embarrassing for him and tarnished his so-called legacy.
0: Yeah, I agree. And I think the Rosetta Stone here is the diary, that he voluntarily put information in there that absolutely contradicted the things he was saying in the public. And these are things that he was saying in public that had a huge impact on people's lives and upended our country.
21: Right.
0: About the phone. Do we have details about this phone? Because he had a couple of different jobs. He worked for NIH through the HHS, but then for a while he was a White House advisor. Under Joe Biden, he was only working for the White House, I think. White House phones are different than phones that the government gives you when you work in those other departments. What do you expect? If you were a prosecutor, which you have been, what would you be looking for on these phones?
21: Well, under the pardon, it says he had four different jobs during that relevant time period. So assuming that the phone that they have in custody is a government-issued phone, it doesn't matter if it was a White House phone, NIH phone, as long as it's a government phone, it's a government phone. I think that's relatively irrelevant, though, for purposes of what I'd be interested in. I'd want to just know all the time hacks for the things he emailed, the things he texted, the things if he had encrypted apps on there, and I'd match that up to his personal statements, to his statements under oath and committees, to things he said in his diary, and try to draw a timeline to see whether that adds any additional information that potentially could fall outside the four corners of the pardon bookends. That's what I'd be looking for.
0: I've heard some people say that a White House phone does not have a texting feature. So any text would actually be on some of those other issued phones. I guess that's where the difference lies. But it is about timing. And even if you just had a call log and that sort of thing, you could time out a lot of the things that he was saying publicly versus stuff he was saying in his diary and who he was talking to in the media.
21: Right, right. And you would look at the metadata and you would see who called whom, who called into him, the length of those calls. It just is more breadcrumbs. It's more breadcrumbs in a larger mosaic of facts that allow you to follow things through. Remember, the pardon did not cover anything he would have said or did outside the front and back bookend of that pardon time frame. So he is still potentially liable for crimes federally if the activity fell outside that time frame.
0: Cully Simpson is our guest, and I'd like to draw your attention in the final part of this conversation about Anthony Fauci, Cully, back to your book, your great book, Rogue Prosecutors, How Radical Soros Lawyers Are Destroying America's Communities, because during Anthony Fauci's term, during the Trump administration and during the pandemic, one of the key decisions that was made based on his and the CDC's recommendation was the 6-foot social distancing rule. This affected everything. It affected businesses. It affected schools. It affected our election. It also affected prisons. When county jails and when state prisons were told by the federal government that they had to have a mandatory 6-foot distancing rule, these Soros prosecutors that you write about in your book, the rogue prosecutors, they used that to empty our prisons, didn't they? They didn't even hesitate.
21: Well, they were certainly in favor of it because, of course, they're part of the prison abolitionist movement, but the DAs don't run the prisons, and so I'm sure they were in cahoots or in communications with or sympathetic to the state prisons or local jails.
0: Right, or they'd work with the governors and the other controlling interests.
21: Right. Yeah, there's no doubt about it because it was just doing their dirty work for them. So they were more than happy to see it happen. And we know from studies after that happened that the people that were so-called released for compassionate reasons, a large percentage of those people went on to commit further crimes, including felonies and murders.
0: Yeah. And, of course, after the fact, Anthony Fauci, under oath, said that he wasn't sure where that arbitrary random 6-foot number came from.
21: And that's probably one of the most infuriating aspects of it. They totally just made it up.
0: Coley, and in our final minute here, you're seeing a lot of politicians from Abdul Al-Sayed to Francesca Hong to others all seem to come from the same political perspective, saying things like, you know, oh, well, we don't want to abolish the police, but we want to reform the police and we want to close prisons down. And you've got to be getting a lot of little dog whistle language with all of these things they're saying. This is exactly what you've written about.
21: Right. The first chapter of our book is the origins, playbook, and belief of the prison abolitionist movement, of the rogue prosecutor movement, which grows out of the prison abolitionist movement, which comes out of the SDS in this whole Marxist movement. And so they are just singing from the same hymnal, period.
0: I'd love to have a society where we don't need prisons, but not just arbitrarily shutting them down. It's about people acting morally and ethically and not breaking the law. All right, Coley. That's like a Star Trek future verse. We'll deal with it next time. Have a great weekend, Coley Stimson. Always good to talk to you.
21: You too. Thanks.
0: It's O'Connor and Company. Keep it here.
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0: right, it's time to talk about the election. Let's go. You know, it's all about politics in this town. And we just hopped from one election to another. Yeah, we just had the primary in Tennessee yesterday. Marsha Blackburn went. Andy Ogles did not retain the nomination for his district. Well, here's what happened. I was like, why do people hate Andy Ogles in his district? No, that's not the situation. Situation is, as you know, Tennessee redistricted. They redrew their congressional lines, and Andy Ogles' congressional district is different. He's running in a new district now, or at least a newly formed district. And he came up short. Andy Ogles, big supporter of the president, right-wing conservative Republican. Used to have him on the program a lot. Maybe that's the problem. He didn't come on this show enough. That's the problem. Everything else seemed to fall in line there in Tennessee, as expected. So now it's time to talk about, the upcoming election that everyone wants to talk about. No, not the midterms. The 2028 presidential election. And in fact, we started talking about it the day after the 2024 presidential election. That's all anybody ever focuses on in this town. And you know why, by the way? Do you know why? Because I lament this all the time. I wish we spent, 5% in this country. If we spent 5% of the time we use focusing on the next presidential election and focused on school board elections, I do believe our country would be about 1,000% improved. If we put that kind of energy and that kind of focus into what the people who are running our schools and affecting our children are doing, who they are, where they came from, what their background is, what they believe, what they intend to do when they get in the school board. Just 5% of the time that we spend on presidential elections. What happens in your house? More important than what happens in the White House. That's the world we're living in. Why do we spend so much time on the presidential elections? I will tell you. Because it's good for ratings. It's your fault. It's what you care about. I like to say on the show, we do a balance. We probably talk about school board elections more than any other radio program in this country. And we will continue to do so. That said, there is some interesting shuffling behind the scenes going on with regard to 2028. I think part of the reason why the 2028 presidential election is fascinating and people are interested is because on the Republican side, you've got your sort of presumptive nominee, J.D. Vance, by definition, by being the vice president and being the torchbearer and being young and being, by the way, in charge of the RNC's fundraising process right now. So he's out canvassing the country, raising money for congressmen and congressional candidates, raising money for senators and Senate candidates and governors. That puts him out there where the election will take place, meeting all of the people who will be doing the endorsements, meeting all the people who are raising money. J.D. Vance, if he wants it, is perfectly poised to be the nominee to succeed Donald Trump. But then you've got Marco Rubio. And there's a lot of people who like Marco Rubio. In fact, based on a lot of the polls, if you believe polls, which, by the way, coming out of Michigan, I don't know why we would ever do a whole segment just talking about political polls anymore. But again, I guess that's good for ratings, too. Harry Enten would be out of a job at CNN. The polls suggest that Marco Rubio is actually more popular within the Republican Party than J.D. Vance is. There are a lot of people who don't know enough about J.D. Vance or even distrust J.D. Vance. And, well, they want to go through a process for the primary to hold the candidate accountable for his positions. And, by the way, there's nothing wrong with that, and I bet J.D. Vance would say the same thing. So what is really happening? Oh, and by the way, throw into the mix the fact that Donald Trump has made many public statements that suggest that he thinks Marco Rubio is phenomenal. He thinks Marco Rubio is the best Secretary of State we've ever had. He thinks Marco Rubio, and he's even said, he like goes up to the podium, all right, who here in the crowd wants J.D. Vance? Okay, who wants Marco? I mean, he's like he's playing around like it's some sort of, he's the kingmaker, and he recognizes, and I think he thinks, that competition makes people better. Well, I think all of that is just kind of noise and a distraction. I think that it's obvious and it's sort of baked in the cake that if J.D. Vance wants to run for president, he will be the nominee. And Marco Rubio will support him 100%. I think that's the reality of the situation. And the Washington Post now, not that I believe them on a regular basis, has an article that sort of affirms the same thing. This isn't about trusting the Washington Post. This is about wondering why did this story get leaked in the first place? Trump privately tells donors to back Vance while publicly keeping 2028 open. Trump privately told donors at a high-dollar fundraiser that Vice President J.D. Vance should be the Republican nominee in 2028. It's probably the most, it's the biggest affirmation of J.D. Vance as his successor that we've ever seen. And again, the real story is that the fact that this leaked, who leaked it, and why it leaked. Yeah, it's Vance's if he wants it. That said, he just had his fourth child. He might not want it. All right, back to the school board. 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
2: Residents in several parts of Los Angeles are fed up with Waymo vehicles. More from Daniel Martindale.
3: They say the robo-taxis are taking up parking spaces and blocking traffic. Westchester and Ladera Heights residents say Waymo's parking valuable parking spaces while they wait for a ride request. A Westchester resident complained directly to the company after dealing with it for weeks, and now it appears Waymo has the vehicles parking a few blocks away. I'm Daniel Martindale.
2: Larry Marino in The Answer Newsroom.
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0: there's always going to be our message is going to be harder, harder to swallow, harder to teach. We have a much more uphill battle than the left does in addressing this problem, but we have to, we can't make excuses. We have to overcome, just like, you know, I would tell a young Gen Z guy, learn how to cook. I would tell politicians, you know, sympathize, say, I feel your pain.
1: Yeah.
0: And teach. You have to teach the public, and you have to lead them and explain to them why all these things are going on.
1: Can I say, though, Joan, listen, you're a media type, as am I, and maybe we're onto something here, because it's more than just saying to a Gen Z guy, learn how to cook, although that is critically important, and it really does, because it's not just about the money. It's also a cultural thing. It actually puts a man in the kitchen. It puts a man in the home. It demonstrates to women and to future children that a man does this sort of thing, and a man provides for a family in something so basic and essential as the food on the plate. But beyond that, Joel, if I may, if I'm talking to a Gen Z guy and I want to explain to him how important this is, I'll just say it. Chicks dig a guy who can cook.
0: Yeah, that's, you know, that... In doing that, you're also addressing, hopefully you're addressing the dating problem that Gen
1: Exactly.
0: Z is right now, too.
1: Go to a cooking class. Take a cooking class. You're going to be surrounded by women. And I promise you, you're going to, even if you're mid, you're going to be like an 8 or a 9 in their eyes.
0: Absolutely. Absolutely. And again, you can still push forth government solutions to this.
1: Yes.
0: Or small government solutions to this and explain to people, yes, okay, to a certain extent, this was done to you. It was unjust. And you know who did it? It was the left.
1: Yes.
0: And explain, over the last 60 years, this is what the left has done to our economy.
1: The same people who say they have a solution are the ones who created the problem in the first place. Joel, we only have like less than a minute left. Let's be real now, because I understand how X monetization works. Based on the explosion of that viral post about $20 burritos, how many burritos can you buy next month for your family?
0: Oh, it's going to be great. Somebody, I think we might even be able to afford to put guacamole on them this time.
1: Good luck with that. Love talking with you, Joel. Well done. I've followed your career and your trajectory for quite some time. Very impressive. Tell Jeremy Boring, who you're working with now, we said hi. He's a good friend as well, and take care.
0: Thank you. Thank you.
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3: In 1796, George Washington made one of the most consequential decisions in American history. He chose not to seek a third term as president. So why does that matter? Because America was not built on permanent rulers. It was built on ordered liberty. Faith teaches that authority is a stewardship, not a possession. Leaders are accountable to God for how they use power. And why does that still matter today? Because republics survive when leaders respect limits and citizens defend them. Washington's lesson still stands. A republic is preserved when power has limits. And public service remains a duty to God and country, not a path to personal rule.
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1: If your mainstream corporate-owned legacy media is dying to move public opinion against President Trump and against ICE and against the enforcement of our immigration laws. If you're in the country illegally and you stayed in the country illegally, you're breaking our law and you are, well, you're subject to deportation. And if you are stupid enough to fly back and forth at an airport and check in with your ID and announce to law enforcement who's all over the airport that you're in the country illegally and here you are, come and get me, well, you're going to be detained and you're going to be deported. So CBS News is all over the place, scouring the nation to find the perfect story to illustrate how horrible it is to enforce our laws. And this is the best they could come up with, the story of John Gannon, 75 years old, whose fiance, we're told, did just that, was detained at the airport and is now facing deportation. Let's take a listen to John Gannon's story, because we have many questions about this.
2: I voted for Trump. I am saying that they are picking up law-abiding citizens. They're destroying families, jobs.
3: John Gannon is a 75-year-old businessman and lifelong Republican who supported President Trump in 2024.
2: I wouldn't do that again. Not after this fiasco.
3: His fiancée, 45-year-old Venezuelan immigrant Yasmin Suarez Reyes, was detained by ICE at George Bush Intercontinental Airport in Houston in late July.
2: Eight ICE agents swarmed Jasmine and detained her, didn't tell us why, and rustled her off into a car.
1: All right, pause there for a second. I have many questions. Now, let's start with the fact, and for those of you who are not, who are listening on radio, you got to see you can check out the video stream, because they flash a picture. He calls her Jasmine. The name, I just learned from CBS News, is Yasmin Suarez Reyes. Yasmin, it's with a Y, but for some reason he says Jasmine. He is 75 years old. He's from Texas. He's a businessman, lifelong Republican. They got to get the lifelong Republicans. The lifelong Republicans who voted for Trump but now hate him because of his policies. That's the hook they need. That's the storyline. So here's my question. 75 years old, Texas businessman, lifelong Republican. He calls his wife Jasmine. Her name is Yasmin. She's from Venezuela. They showed a picture of the two of them. I had to pause the screen. I had to look up the story. She looks 20, okay? He's 75 years old. It turns out she's keeping herself very looking lovely. She's 45. Okay. She's 30 years younger than him. Now, I'm the last person to lecture somebody about marrying a woman a little bit younger than you. Meredith is a little younger than me. Not 30 years. And I didn't get engaged to her when I was in my 70s. Okay? I was in my 40s. Anyway, they're engaged. She's from Venezuela. Are you doing the math here? 75-year-old man engaged to a Venezuelan national, 30 years his junior. All right, let's keep the story going now. Listen to some clues.
3: What went through your mind?
2: Well, I was just in total disbelief.
3: According to her immigration lawyer, Suarez Reyes came to the U.S. legally in 2023 and later applied for asylum, a case that is still ongoing. But her underlying permission to be in the U.S. has lapsed.
4: Some people may say,
1: okay, hold on, right there. So she's in the country illegally. So in other words, she's in the country illegally. She came in 23. Who was president in 23? Anybody? Thank you. She comes to the country in 23, along with all the gang members who came in. Her temporary legal status has lapsed. She has stayed in the country illegally. So she's like, oh my gosh, what am I going to do? She finds herself some 75-year-old dude, makes him feel good about himself, as it were, and gets a ring on the finger. And I'm sorry, can you roll this? I'm sorry, Paul, to do this to you. Start at the very beginning. How did this story begin? What did Mr. Gannon, 75-year-old Texan, lifelong Republican, say at the very beginning of the story? Go ahead, roll it.
2: I voted for Trump. I am saying that they are picking up law-abiding citizens.
1: She's not a citizen. She's not a citizen. Law-abiding citizens of Venezuela. Law-abiding. And she's not law-abiding. She broke the... Oh, can I just tell you, ICE did this guy a favor. 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
6: 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What they came up with is a prototype ring that can actually detect blood sugar and alcohol levels. They say tiny sensors inside the ring read chemical markers in the body and send that data to a phone app.
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0: narrative that's being drawn right now.
1: However, with no record. Again, I mean, if you go to any Georgian, you'll say, what has John Ossoff done in 6 years? And they'll say nothing.
0: All right.
1: So that leaves Josh Shapiro.
0: We got to leave it. Oh, yeah, at least Josh Shapiro. All right, quickly on Josh Shapiro, because we got a lot of other calls. Go ahead.
1: Yeah, one thing. I just wanted to touch base about the Venezuelan woman. All right. I was glad you brought that up, because I was reading the article last night in CBS News.
0: Yes.
1: And I had to send an email to the reporter. It is a total, in my opinion, a total sham.
0: Yeah.
1: Because what this woman was trying to do, she was on a visa waiver from Spain. Even though she's from Venezuela,
0: yes,
1: she was coming from Spain. Now, if she's coming from Spain, she can't really apply for asylum, because we don't have a problem with Spain.
0: Right.
1: So she basically could go back under the program. She'd go back and forth through Spain and the U.S. for up to 2 years. She overstayed. But they're trying to claim that she claimed asylum under the Biden administration, but the Biden administration should have never processed the asylum claim.
0: That's right. It was a false asylum claim. If she wants to claim asylum, she should claim it in Spain.
1: She's from Venezuela. She should have been claiming it in Venezuela to come to the, you know.
0: Right. She can claim it in Venezuela to come to the U.S., or since she left Venezuela to go to Spain, she can claim it in Spain, but not. Not the way she did. No, I know, Michael. It has mail order bride written all over it. I'll be honest with you. If I'm the adult son of that guy, I am thrilled that ICE took care of this before we had a family feud over the will and over the assets. Michael in Atlanta, thank you. All right. Oh, we got Phil in Fredericksburg, Jason in Kensington, Maryland, Danny in the district, and you are next. 855-784-4255. I'm sorry for asking such a provocative question, but the Democrats made me do it. 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
2: And now it's time for the Cat's Corner.
3: I have tears in my eyes. America is crumbling. We have outdated highways. Great highways like we built in the past are not happening. High speed rail? My daughter called me from China. She was going 250 miles an hour. What do we have in America? High speed rail hasn't happened. Airports? We have second-rate airports compared to other countries. Promises, promises from politicians that we're going to fix the roads, fix the airports, etc., etc. Then, we also need to balance. When we have a budget in one of those blue states for $100 billion, we don't want it to cost $200 billion. We need to stop debating, and we have to start building. President Trump has said $19 trillion in new factories and businesses are coming to America over the next few years. Well, they need roads. They need airports. It should not be a controversial issue. It should be an American issue. Let's make America great again. Again, this is John Katzmatidis with the Cat's Corner.
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1: Foundations of Freedom, a look at America's founding principles and the leaders who shaped our nation.
2: In 1796, George Washington made one of the most consequential decisions in American history. He chose not to seek a third term as president. So why does that matter? Because America was not built on permanent rulers. It was built on ordered liberty. Faith teaches that authority is a stewardship, not a possession. Leaders are accountable to God for how they use power. And why does that still matter today? Because republics survive when leaders respect limits and citizens defend them. Washington's lesson still stands. A republic is preserved when power has limits, and public service remains a duty to God and country, not a path to personal rule.
3: Portions of the following are pre-recorded.
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4: News. I'm Gianna Gelosi. President Trump says an agreement with Iran could be reached soon as Tehran claims it's in the final stage of talks to reopen the Strait of Hormuz.
5: I think we're doing very well. I'm involved in the negotiation. I think we're doing fine. It could be soon.
4: The deal has not been finalized. The president says the U.S. Navy is continuing to enforce the blockade around Iran. Tennessee 3 lawmaker Justin Pearson winning the Democratic House primary in the state's newly redrawn 9th congressional district. Fox's Madeline Rivera.
6: In another crucial race, incumbent Republican Congressman Andy Ogles lost the GOP primary in the 5th congressional district to Charlie Hatcher. Ogles was backed by President Trump and Hatcher was endorsed by Governor Bill Lee, but Ogles faced a number of controversies.
4: In the race for governor, Senator Marsha Blackburn cruised to victory over her GOP opponents. 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
1: Good morning, Jen, and the rest of the show. You guys are great. That's why I listen to you.
2: 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God bless you.
3: 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Love your show.
4: 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Oh, I enjoy you so much.
5: Love waking up in the morning to you. You just brighten my day. You get me going.
0: The Morning Answer is on.
6: Yes, we are. We are on, fired up, ready to go. A big announcement coming at 7:22 today. It is Friday. I'm happy to report. And it's 3 minutes past the hour. Did I tell you that? I'm Jennifer Horn. Hope you had a great week. And now on to the weekend. And I think I'm ready for it. Radar, are you ready for the weekend?
7: Yes.
6: He had to think about it, and then he had to turn the microphone on. Poor Radar. I have to say, he's a hero. Well, he's a hero anyway. He served in our military, stood up for himself, didn't want to take the vaccine. And so, you know what? Radar's a hero just in my book anyway. But Radar, this week, Dan has been out lollygagging, you know, hanging out on vacation. Before he left, he was sick and got you sick as a parting gift. And you have hung out here and done a great job all week long battling some sort of hantavirus. Typhus, maybe.
7: Thank you.
6: The man of many words. You're welcome, Radar. Over and out. 10-4, good buddy. Let's go Dodgers. We can say that. All right, let's get started because there is a lot going on today. Not only do we have, still the back and forth on Iran, but here at home, we got an update yesterday from the DA, Nathan Hochman, who was there with the LA police chief, Chief Moore, as the number of hate crimes in Los Angeles have spiked. These are religious hate crimes, and we saw from Nathan Hochman that he identified a disturbing new trend, thank you, identifying a spike in religious-based hate crimes. The DA said hate crimes targeting religion have skyrocketed in Los Angeles, even as the overall number of hate crimes has fallen slightly. But he said religious-based hate crimes have actually spiked in the last 2 years. This was at a press conference that was held yesterday. He said that we're going to go after those religious-based hate crimes with the full panoply, I love that word, of laws that we have to go after them. He was there with the police chief, and he talked about some of the things that they're going to be doing to crack down and stop this disturbing trend. I want you to take a listen. This is DA Nathan Hochman yesterday.
8: The reason for this press conference on hate crimes is because hate crimes has been one of the priorities of my administration since the first day I was sworn in back in December of 2024. When we listed six priority areas that the district attorney's office was going to focus on, working with law enforcement and the community, hate crimes was on that list. And the reason that hate criminal prosecutions are so important is that when we look at a society and is particularly a society as diverse as Los Angeles County, it is built brick by brick by brick, individual by individual, community by community. And that edifice, the house that we all live in, is a house that is built on two things, trust and respect.
6: All right, so trust and respect is what he's looking to implement. Not very trustworthy or respectful when you're going after someone's religion. And certainly you would think that the anti-Semitism that's been running through blue cities like ours are probably driving this spike in hate crimes.
8: That is that trust and respect that we experience every single day, whether we are outside, parks, beaches, mountains, we're on the streets, we're in sporting events. We're in restaurants, we're in social and formal and workplace gatherings. That ability for a very diverse community to work together is built on that trust and the respect. What hate criminals want to do is they want to go ahead and remove each one of those bricks, either one at a time or all together, and destroy the house, bring down the house of trust and respect of the diverse communities. And they do it, whether they do it with their words, whether they do it with a spray can, whether they do it with a knife or a gun. The hate criminals are designed to go ahead and destroy the house that we all build in, live in, and prosper in.
6: All right. That is the L.A. County D.A., Nathan Hochman. He was joined at the Hall of Justice by the L.A. Police Chief, Jim McDonald. He was joined by the Redondo Beach Police Chief, Steve Sprengel, Culver City Police Assistant Chief Troy Dunlap, and the chairs of the Los Angeles County D.A.'s Office Community Advisory Boards. He said that this is a house, you heard him there, that Los Angeles County is a house built on trust and respect. And he said what hate criminals want to do is destroy the house. Whether they do it with their words or with the spray can, whether they do it with a knife or a gun, hate criminals are designed to go ahead and destroy the house we all live in. So there were 10 people who were recently charged in hate crimes cases filed by the DA's office. One of them you might have heard about made big news this week. Gerald Pitts, 57, of Santa Monica. He was sentenced to life with the possibility of parole plus 7 years for a hate crime march in 2023 aboard a Metro bus. He shouted racial slurs, excuse me, as a victim tried to walk past him to sit down, then stabbed Santos Tejas Gonzalez as he tried to leave the bus at the next stop, kicked him repeatedly in the head, and continued to yell at him as the victim fell from the bus. According to the DA's office, he suffered life-threatening injuries but survived the attack. Another defendant, in another case involving an attack with a metal bar that left a victim in a wheelchair, possibly for life, sought a mental health diversion that would allow him eventually to be free after treatment, but the DA's office successfully appealed and got that case returned to court. The DA said the First Amendment of the Constitution protects most speech, but when hate incidents are combined with criminal acts, that crosses the line into a hate crime. And he vowed to prosecute these acts in all instances. 855-785-8255. You can chime in on the DA's push to tackle religious-based hate crimes. 855-785-8255. Jim McDonald, the LA police chief, was there. He said when someone commits a hate crime, they're not just violating an individual, they're attacking a community. And he said that's not going to be tolerated in Los Angeles. He said that the crime incidence is trending downward from 838 attacks, a record high, which were logged in 2023, a 4% decrease in such incidents at the end of July compared to the same period, 2024 and 2025. Sadly, so hate crimes down, but religious hate crimes up. This is the LA police chief.
7: I want to begin by acknowledging the victims and their families and extending our deepest sympathies to all affected. The cases that he mentioned earlier highlighted today are serious, disturbing, and completely unacceptable. These are not isolated cases of violence. They're deliberate attacks fueled by bias and hate. They are an assault on the values that we hold together this city. Los Angeles Police Department treats every hate crime allegation with the gravity it deserves. Our detectives pursue these cases aggressively and thoroughly. We work closely with the district attorney's office to identify suspects, build strong cases, and hold offenders accountable. That partnership is essential and evident in today's filings, which stem from LAPD investigations across multiple communities and protected classes. When someone commits a hate crime, they aren't just violating an individual. They're attacking an entire community, and that will not be tolerated in Los Angeles.
6: It's interesting. We don't hear them explicitly talk about the rise in anti-Semitism. Do you think that's on purpose? Do you think that there's an effort maybe not to mention that many of these hate crimes are based in anti-Semitism? 855-785-8255. That seems almost acceptable these days. I mean, we've seen it accepted on college campuses. We've seen, well, just a whole lot of hate in parts of L.A. County and L.A. City, especially in Jewish communities. 855-785-8255. You can chime in on the spike in hate crimes and whether or not you think that the DA and the police chief, I'm glad they're out there. Look, I think that the DA and the police chief are trying to do a good job here, trying to say, hey, we're cracking down, zero tolerance. That's all really good stuff. But again, I think we have to look at the root cause, and that is that anti-Semitism is allowed. In some ways celebrated, especially by half the country and maybe more than half of Los Angeles, with the way politics and parties are set up now to kind of, I don't know, at least something to say about the Jewish population. Look at Zohran Mamdani. Hate crime spiking in New York City because, he's leading from the top, I would say. It's the only way to put it. 855-785-8255. Now, also going on here at home, we had some bad news yesterday. Carl DeMaio, the assemblyman from San Diego, had filed a lawsuit to sue Sacramento to try to change the title and summary of the voter ID initiative, which he worked so hard, and all of you, maybe some of you probably volunteered to get this thing on the ballot. Proposition 39 is going to be on the ballot in November, and the Democrats in Sacramento decided to change the name so that it's like the No, We Don't Want Migrants to Vote Ever Again in Elections, We Hate People Act. So Carl DeMaio took them to court, and sadly, a judge would not pick up the case.
9: So when we filed the initiative a year ago, July of 2025, the Attorney General gave us a somewhat fair ballot title. It said, requires additional identification and citizenship verification for voting. And that basically is a fair title. Well, he gave us a fair title, the Attorney General, Rob Bonta, at a time when he didn't think we would get the signatures. So he's like, well, you know, no harm, no foul. Let's treat these kids a little fair, pat them on the head, and, you know, go about our business. We got the signatures, 1.4 million signatures, put this on the ballot, and it becomes Prop 39. So then Rob Bonta decides, I can't let this go on the ballot with the original title I gave it, so I'm going to change the title from establishes identification requirements to prohibits citizens from voting. Those are the first four words, prohibits citizens from voting. This is a biased title designed to mislead and manipulate voters into voting no on the initiative, and that is why we are suing the Attorney General.
6: And sue they did. Sadly, an update from Carl DeMaio said that the judge, and no surprise, would not pick up this case. So the title and summary remains, and now it's up to us to work really hard to educate the voters about what Prop 39 really is. Carl DeMaio yesterday said, as expected, the judge denied our case against the rigged ballot title on Prop 39. Despite the politicians' dirty tricks to manipulate voters, we feel confident Prop 39's bipartisan solution for voter ID will still pass. He released a statement yesterday on X. We will share that with you in just moments. Plus, Steve Hilton with another update on this scandal that is growing against Javier Becerra during his time as HHS secretary. The kids that are missing, we now know a number of children actually perished after being pushed through the system at the border under the Biden administration and under Javier Becerra's leadership. We're going to go through all of that in moments. 855-785-8255 as your Friday morning answer continues. It's 616.
10: Stuck in traffic? We've got the answer.
11: Good morning. We start in Rialto with a stall right lane of the off-ramp 210 eastbound off-ramp to North Riverside Avenue. In Paris, Paris 215 north of D Street, a crash has been moved to the two right lanes to the right shoulder. It involves a motorcycle. A rider has been transported. Temecula got some slow traffic 15 southbound between Rancho California and Rainbow Valley Boulevard. And downtown Paris, accident off-ramp partially blocked. 215 northbound off-ramp to Redlands. That's traffic on the answer.
10: The answer. Breaking news.
11: The CDC is now tracking more than 350 cases of salmonella across at least 27 states, with 200 of those cases in Colorado and Minnesota. Like Vespa reports, investigators are learning more as they investigate the outbreak.
12: The CDC tying cases to jalapenos grown in Sinaloa, Mexico, and distributed by California-based Coast Citrus Distributors. The CDC says the company has agreed to recall the hot green peppers. Food safety experts say finding a root cause will take time.
11: A California lawmaker wants to stop businesses from using your data and AI to decide how much you pay.
13: We need to make sure that we are not treating different people differently across the board, but particularly when it comes to this affordability question.
11: This is Assemblyman Chris Ward. Supporters of Assembly Bill 446 say that surveillance pricing allows companies to use your online activity and personal information to figure out how much you might pay. Now here's National Weather Service meteorologist Kristen Lund with your answer weather forecast.
14: Another day of above normal temperatures for the majority of the region today. Temperatures away from the coast will be in the mid-80s up to the low 100s across the interior. Skies will be partly cloudy at times thanks to some monsoonal moisture making its way into the area. And there's a slight chance of convective mountain showers in the afternoon and evening.
11: Right now, 72 degrees in San Bernardino. It's 70 degrees in Riverside. 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
20: 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We see you, early risers. Welcome to the 6 o'clock club on the Morning Answer.
6: We see you and we raise you? Isn't that how we play poker? I don't know. I'm really bad at playing cards, but I think that's what you do. I see you and I raise you. Is that right? Look at Radar. He's like, I was in the military. I think that's right. I think we used to. Did you play poker in the military, Radar? Oh, boy.
1: I didn't, actually.
6: No poker game? Have you ever played a poker game?
1: But I was, no, I don't think so.
6: I know. I'm the worst. So I actually would sometimes on trips, we'd family friends.
1: I played Uno.
6: I know. That's what I do, too. Uno and Canasta. Those are my games.
1: Go Fish.
6: Go Fish. Excellent. And, you know, my very favorite, even though it hits a little too close to home, Old Maid. Just kidding. No? Nobody? Not even a laugh. All right. Well, so your favorite card game right now, 855-785-8255. Do not know how to play Gin Rummy or Pinochle, so don't come at me with those. But if you ever want to have a nasty canasta tournament, I'm ready for that. Oh, my gosh. And you know what? When we were in Italy, my friend Tony and I, we played a game. And, oh, Tony, you're going to have to text me the name of it because that was a fun game. Anyway, I don't know why we're here. Oh, yeah, poker. Don't invite me to be on your team. I'm terrible. You actually have to write me a cheat sheet so I know what beats what. It's just a bad look. Yes, Radar. We should have a Morning Answer poker tournament. Who do you think would win? So if you're at the table, Dan's at the table, new guy Eric's at the table. Let's put JJ in because he's in today. Who wins that tournament?
1: I don't think Dan would even play.
6: Yeah, it would be too much for him. I feel like I'm a pretty good poker face. Like, I think I could out, like, mental you, but I think maybe you and new guy Eric might be pretty good, too. I don't know. He's got kind of a poker face.
1: I think Jose would win, definitely. Jose he's got the biggest poker face.
6: He would kick our butts, wouldn't he?
1: Yeah. he's a bigger gambler than I am.
6: There you go. All right, 855-785-8255. Let's jump into the story. Well, actually, Trenton Hermosa Beach, I know you wanted to chime in on the bad news that these liberal judges in California have decided that they are not going to take up the case from Republicans, that Democrats, well, they're cheating again, changing the title and summary of the ballot initiative, which was called something completely different. Now they want to scare people away, and the judges, well, they have them in their back pocket, these California Democrats. Trent in Hermosa Beach, good morning, Trent. Are you a poker player, or do you like a little canasta?
2: Well, good morning, Jennifer. You know, I'm kind of a poker player, you know, but
6: I bet you could throw down. I bet you could throw down. Maybe at the blackjack table, Trent. I could see that.
2: I do. I love gambling on football. That's my thing.
6: All right. That's Radar's a sports bettor too, from way back. I'm not a big bettor of anything. I don't like, you know, I see it all in shoes. And so when I see my money disappear, I start to go, ooh, you know.
2: Yeah, me too. I'm kind of cheap like that with gambling. But, you know, the Democrats and Rob Bonta and Gavin Newsom.
6: Speaking of cheap.
2: They are all in on this together. This is unbelievable the way they cheat and the way that they just do it, you know, shamelessly. This Gavin Newsom told Rob Bonta to do this,
6: of course.
2: Sure. And he, you know, he wants to be president, and there's no way he has earned the presidency. He has failed California miserably. He acts like nothing happened, and Sergeant Schultz doesn't know why all this stuff went down. Then has Rob Bonta purposely make it so that, what the hell is this, prevents citizens from voting? You know what? If you did that in any corporate America or any legal document, you would get sued and you would lose because their opening statement is completely false and misleading. And they know this. They don't care.
6: Well, especially if you've got liberal judges in your back pocket, of course, you don't have to worry about it. If you get it in front of a friendly, you're not going to have any issue.
2: Yeah. You know what the Dems do? They prevent dreams from happening. They squash people's
6: dream killers. Yeah.
2: They are dream killers, and they just want to control, and they want to protect their little nest that they've built for themselves. And they think this is the way to do it. And they're scared to death that they're losing their grip on the average American working person that no longer believes in them. Yeah. And that's what they're worried about.
6: I think you're right. Dream killers all around here in California, Trent. Excellent point. Thanks for the phone call. 855-785-8255. Now, you may have seen the images of Javier Becerra ducking reporters as he was asked about his handling of migrant children as the HHS secretary. He is running, and certainly not just for governor. He's running away from the press. He's gone 2 months without making himself available for media questions. He is hiding. He's taken the Joe Biden approach, just hide in the basement and try to eke out a win because you live in California. You're arrogant. You think you're just going to make it across the finish line. The last time he had a media availability was for reporters on June 9th. He met with Ashley Zavala and Jenny Huff from ABC 10. That was 2 weeks after the June 2nd primary. He hasn't made many other public statements. And when asked about debating Steve Hilton, he finally was kind of coerced into saying yes. But we don't know that that's a real commitment. He was asked by the California Post, do you have any regrets about your HHS career? He did not answer. He did say that he would accept Steve Hilton's challenge to debate, but he didn't say where, how many debates, or what the rules would be. And Steve Hilton is calling him out. He has a lot to answer for, not just politically, but now he's got this scandal where they lost, and the number's been revised, over 320,000 kids, 40 of whom they believe died in custody or just post-custody of HHS. And only 100, and there's still 140,000 unaccounted for. So this is Steve Hilton on social media yesterday, a message to Becerra.
0: What Javier Becerra did to thousands and thousands and thousands of unaccompanied migrant children that were supposed to be in his care is disqualifying. He cannot be governor of our state. Javier Becerra knows this too. And that is why he is running away from questions from the press, literally running away yesterday, ran away when reporters tried to ask Javier Becerra about his record as HHS secretary and what he did to those children. He ran away from questions, just as he's running away from a debate with me. What are you afraid of, Javier Becerra? Why won't you answer questions from the press about your migrant kids' abuse camps scandal?
6: I think it's a great question. What is he running away from, guys? 855-785-8255. And will he come through on his promise to debate Steve Hilton? He has everything to lose and nothing to gain from debating Steve, but we'll see if he does it. He owes it to the people, right? So it doesn't just look like a coronation. 855-785-8255 plus another whistleblower with shocking claims about their treatment by the Health and Human Services Department as they were coming into this country unaccompanied as children and handed over to some of the most shocking conditions. More on that in moments as your Friday Morning Answer continues at 6:30.
3: Stuck in traffic? We've got the answer.
11: Good morning. We start in Rialto with a stall. Right lane of the off-ramp, 210 eastbound off-ramp to North Riverside Avenue. Norco object in the left lane. It's a ladder. Watch out for that. 15 southbound before 2nd Street. Downtown Paris, an accident. Off-ramp partially blocked. 215 northbound off-ramp to Redlands Avenue. In Mira Loma, an on-ramp closed. 60 westbound on-ramp from Country Village Road. That's traffic on The Answer.
3: 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Breaking news.
11: The evacuation warnings are now over as a fire burns in the high desert west of Lancaster. The Dora fire was burning between 750 and 850 acres. It was first reported yesterday afternoon near West Avenue D and 210th Street West. No injuries have been reported and no structures are damaged. The Los Angeles County Fire Department says the cause of the fire is still under investigation. A very wet winter may be in store for California's coast as El Nino grows stronger. Here's Nina Kodiak.
4: There's more than a 90% chance of above average rain from December to February. The latest forecast is from the European Center for Medium Range Forecasts. California's coast could get 40% to 70% more rain than normal, with even more in the mountains. California is one of few U.S. regions seeing strong signs of a wet winter. The others far Florida and the mid-Atlantic. Forecasters say there is a chance wet weather could come before December. Some forecasts predict above average rain as early as October, making for a wetter fall than usual. I'm Dina Kodiak.
11: Now here's National Weather Service meteorologist Kristen Lund with your answer weather forecast.
14: Another day of above normal temperatures for the majority of the region today. Temperatures away from the coast will be in the mid-80s up to the low 100s across the interior. Skies will be partly cloudy at times thanks to some monsoonal moisture making its way into the area, and there's a slight chance of convective mountain showers in the afternoon and evening.
11: 71 San Bernardino and Riverside, Larry Marino in the Answer Newsroom.
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1: Sorry, I was doing very poor job at harmonizing in here with Kenny Rogers and The Gambler. Welcome back. It is Friday, August 7th. It is 35 minutes past the hour. Coming up in a moment, less than an hour away, we have a big announcement for you regarding Town Hall 2026. And don't forget, every Friday, we've got big announcements. We're adding names to our list. We are giving you, well, special offers and opportunities. So you'll want to stick around and see what's coming up here in just moments. Now, we're going to talk about Javier Becerra. This is a very serious story involving a whistleblower, several whistleblowers that have come out and talked about their treatment at, well, specifically right here in Pomona, that they were mistreated. They were sent into situations where they were sex trafficked, put into prostitution, abused, and even put into like slave-like conditions. We're going to hear more on that in just moments. But I got to ask you about this creeper. I don't know if you've heard about this, but did you hear about the ex-boss of a bunch of lifeguards who was accused of filming them? Did you hear about this? We need to have like a, I don't know, do we have a creeper alert? Can we come up with this like maybe?
2: Scam. Alert. Scam.
1: Creeper. Creeper. Alert. Creeper. Creeper. More than half a dozen lifeguards watched as their former boss, who was a supervisor for the California State Parks, accused of secretly recording employees nude or semi-nude with a hidden camera. He appeared at a Westminster courthouse yesterday on a crime, allegedly, they described as a severe violation of their trust. Kevin Pearsall is a former state park superintendent. He didn't enter a plea during his court appearance, which was attended by two civil attorneys who are collectively representing 16 state park employees in lawsuits against him and the California Department of State Parks and Recreation seeking financial compensation. This is a 59-year-old guy from Long Beach. He's also facing a criminal case with five felony counts of eavesdropping and more than two dozen misdemeanor counts of secretly filming or unlawful dissemination of private recordings. I wonder if this is an episode of Baywatch. Can you imagine? David Hasselhoff finds out that one of the big muckety mucks is recording all the ladies in the locker room. Ooh. He used a hidden camera placed in a locker room at Bolsa Chica State Beach at the lifeguard headquarters in Huntington Beach to record. Let's just say, and by the way, this is not even the women. This is a surprise. To record 23 different men. And let's say, you know, he was focused on the southern hemisphere, not the northern hemisphere, if you know what I mean. I'm sure you do. Employee said that he urged them to change in one specific locker room because that's where the camera that recorded the audio and video was. Hidden in what looked like a USB stick, it was allegedly found in July of 2025. Some of the images were allegedly sent by this man to other unnamed individuals, according to prosecutors. Attorneys representing the employees said they don't know if the images were circulated online. Well, guess who was out there? GLOW, little Gloria Allred, had a press conference yesterday. The high-profile victims' rights and discrimination attorney, she's representing nine of the state park employees and appeared with two of them outside the courthouse yesterday, saying that they want accountability and justice. Yeah. That's pretty gross. Pretty

0: down, is it enough at least to force him to answer a question or maybe get on that debate stage? As we continue, well, Dr. Fauci's phone is available just like his diary. What are we learning? As your Friday Morning Answer continues at 6:45.
1: Stuck in traffic? We've got the answer.
2: Good morning. We begin in Rialto with a stall right lane of the off-ramp, 210 eastbound off-ramp to North Riverside Avenue. And Mira Loma got an on-ramp closed, the 60 westbound on-ramp from Country Village Road. It's a maintenance operation. Up in Hesperia, got an accident, right lane blocked, 138 westbound at Summit Valley Road. San Marino closed road, Grove Avenue northbound between Edison and Schaefer. And that's traffic on The Answer.
1: The Answer. Breaking news.
2: Boyle Heights residents are demanding more action over an ongoing odor from a cold storage warehouse that caught fire June 17th. More than 60 people spoke at the South Coast Air Quality Management District's hearings Wednesday and Thursday in Diamond Bar, with many raising concerns about possible toxins in the air. The agency has already cited the warehouse operator Lineage Logistics over the foul odor. A Northern California resident has died from West Nile virus. Dina Kodiak has more.
3: The person lived in southern Glen County in the Sacramento Valley. By July 31st, California had nearly a dozen human cases across seven counties. Statewide, the virus has been found in hundreds of birds and well over 1,000 mosquitoes. The year's first death was in Kings County, also in the Central Valley. Officials say West Nile virus is appearing earlier and more often this year. It spreads by mosquito bites. Most people have mild symptoms, with less than 1% getting serious complications. I'm Dina Kodiak.
2: Now here's National Weather Service meteorologist Kristen Lund with your Answer weather forecast.
4: Another day of above normal temperatures for the majority of the region today. Temperatures away from the coast will be in the mid-80s up to the low 100s across the interior. Skies will be partly cloudy at times thanks to some monsoonal moisture making its way into the area, and there's a slight chance of convective mountain showers in the afternoon and evening.
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13: Hey, it's Larry Elder, and I'm going to be at Town Hall 2026. 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Adam Carolla, investigative journalist Nick Shirley, Steve Hilton, Larry O'Connor, Alex Marlowe, Mike Gallagher, and more. 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

0: 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Welcome back to The Morning Answer with Jennifer Horn.
1: Here we are. Thanks for joining us. It is Friday. Everybody feel better? It's Friday, August 7th, 25 minutes past the hour. We are a little late for our announcement for Town Hall, but I got to tell you guys, we got to bring in one of our stars of Town Hall. In fact, he is the editor-in-chief of Town Hall. It's amazing how that all works out. Larry O'Connor is here. He is the host of O'Connor & Company, the Larry O'Connor Show. You listen in 3 to 6 a.m. right here on The Answer. Larry, good morning.
2: Jennifer Horn, can I just tell you, we have a very robust VIP subscription program there at the Town Hall sites, at Town Hall, Red State, PJ Media, Twitchy, Hot Air, Bearing Arms, great family of websites. 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You get extra video. You get Kurt Schlichter does videos and podcasts just for our VIP members. Can I just tell you, Jennifer Horn?
1: Yes.
2: If we sold a special VIP membership to just hear the off-air conversations that you and I have right before that red light goes on, we would never have to work another day for the rest of our lives.
1: Watch out. Yeah, you think Fox News has anything on us? Please, get out of here.
2: Am I wrong?
1: No.
2: I would pay a subscription to hear those conversations.
1: You know what? I've always said that the best podcast, but we'd get in trouble for it, would be all of our off-air dialogue around here.
2: Yeah, exactly. I don't think we want Mr. Centrella and Mr. Boyce to know that such things happen. So let's just move on and talk about the news that I'm so excited about. Can I just tell you, I'm about to get on a plane. I'm heading to Southern California. I'm going to be there all week next week.
1: Are you gonna come
2: see
1: us?
2: In fact, I'll be in the – yeah, I am going to see you. I'm going to see you on Thursday. I'll be in your beautiful studios.
1: Bam.
2: So I'll see you. If you want to have me on, right?
1: Why don't you come on over on Thursday? We're doing a little on-air producing. I would love it. So come on over and see
2: us. I might be able to do that. I'm going to be in our San Diego studios the rest of the day because my daughter – who is stationed in San Diego right now with the military, is about to have my first grandchild.
1: Aww.
2: How about that?
1: I love it. Is she having a girl or a boy? Do we know?
2: A girl.
1: Excellent.
2: Which is good, because my first two children were girls, and so it's always good. I think having an oldest daughter is a good way to go. Worked for me, and so I'm heading out there to be a grandpa. So hopefully the baby will come within the window I'm hoping for.
1: Yeah, no pressure. Just get to, you know, you have to give her the special salad dressing or the walk around the block that you do to promote having.
2: We'll maybe run a 10K on Saturday just to get that thing
1: just
2: going.
1: Let's move it along.
2: All right. Let's move things along.
1: I feel happy that you're always here with us at 7:15 because you get to help make the Town Hall announcements with me. And so are you ready? It's getting bigger and better, Larry.
2: Best.
1: Here we go.
2: Let's go.
1: We have to have this.
2: We have Jerry Lewis and Ed McMahon.
1: Hey-oh! I loved Ed. Actually, Ed McMahon was a friend of mine. I absolutely loved Ed McMahon.
3: Lady, can we get a tippity, please? We got more money for the kids.
1: That's right. I went to one of those telethons to watch Ed McMahon, and it was very long. All right, Boss Man Rodney, can you come to the microphone? Because this announcement is going to involve young Morning Answer listeners. And I think this is pretty exciting. Boss Man Rodney and Larry O'Connor and Jennifer Horn all together. So Boss Man, we have a very special announcement. If you are a young Morning Answer listener, or maybe you've got a grandkid, or maybe you have a kid and you want to bring them to Town Hall, you use code TPUSA. And what happens, Boss Man?
4: 20% off.
1: 20% off. And we're opening up the mezzanine too, right?
4: And the biggest news is we are opening up the mezzanine section where tickets are $40 plus that 20% off. And we're trying to fill it with people, high school, college,
1: young enough to climb stairs.
4: Bring in their young people. Yeah, young enough to. Well, we have an elevator, remember? It's an elevator.
2: And with good enough eyes to be able to see my complexion.
4: Yes, but $40.
2: The mezzanine seats are great. So when I used to manage the Schubert in Los Angeles for Brian, the mezzanine seats were the same price as the orchestra seats. Front mezz is a great place to be.
1: It really is. You get that high up thing. And I'm telling you, we've got an LED screen this year. It's going to be amazing. So if you want to sit up in the mezzanine, those seats are now open. $40. And if you are a young Morning Answer listener, like a high school, college age, you use code TPUSA because we're going to be honoring our friend and colleague, Charlie Kirk. He is going to be one of the tributes that we do at Town Hall. And in honor of him, TPUSA, you save 20%. So think about that. At 20% off of $40.
4: Yeah, that's great.
1: It's
4: I think that's $8 if I do my math right.
1: Very good. Look, that's why you're the boss man, because you know how to do budgets. You know. Yeah. All right, so think about that. Plus, we've got two additional attendees that we are going to be adding, and Larry O'Connor already, the mix is huge. We've got, obviously, Larry. We've got Larry Elder, Alex Marlowe, Mike Gallagher, gubernatorial candidate Steve Hilton. We have our headliners, Nick Shirley and Adam Carolla, independent journalist. He's incredible. Nick Sorter, Jennifer Van Laar, who is fantastic, an investigative journalist. You do not want to get in her way at Red State, redstate.com for all your latest news.
2: I assume Jen has a dossier on all of us.
1: She does. Yes.
2: That's how she rolls.
1: 100%. She's got a big filing cabinet. She just pulls it and she says, oh, Connor? And she pulls that right out.
2: Yeah.
1: And
2: so, let me tell you something. If it's all the dirt in my life, it's like this sound.
1: It's a phone book.
2: Back up the truck. Back it up.
1: So this is amazing. Plus, just added, our buddy Glenn Walker from KTTV, KCOP. He is going to be there. We love Glenn Walker. And my friend, the warrior mom herself, Sonia Shaw, who is running for superintendent of schools here in California. And guys, if you think that there is a chance to win statewide office for Republicans, it is Sonia's race. Look, we love Steve Hilton, and I am praying that he gets there. And if anybody can do it, it is him. But if you want the statewide race with the likeliest chance, Sonia Shaw won this thing outright in the primary. She won by hundreds of thousands of votes, and she is on tap to win the general. Superintendent of schools candidate Sonia Shaw will be there.
4: Larry, have you had her on your show?
2: I have not.
4: She's
2: I have not
4: been
2: able to do that because that's something we care deeply about.
4: Oh, she is a great communicator, but she is so passionate. Actually, her husband is running for her old position
1: in the Chino Valley
4: School District. So he's going into her old position because she can't run for both. So while she's trying to fix the state's school system, her husband is going to go into the seat that she's leaving.
1: Huge fighter for...
4: His family's all over it.
1: To protect women's sports. Huge fighter for parental rights. So much so that Antifa has targeted her and her family many times.
4: Yep.
1: And so she
4: And Newsom's going after her right now. They're changing the rules of the voting. She'd be a great guest on your show.
1: Look at that.
2: I would love to.
1: PR guy, Rodney.
2: I love that we have a booking producer at every level of this show.
1: We sure do.
2: She sounds like what my late great mentor and friend Andrew Breitbart used to say about this. Like, hey, we got to write something about this politician. I said, well, what do we know about them? And he would say, I don't know a lot, but I know that he pisses off all the right people.
1: That's exactly right. That is Sonia Shaw. So she's going to be joining us at Town Hall.
4: Yeah.
1: Code TPUSA to save 20%. We're opening this up to bring in young people to this event. It's going to be a big one, especially with Nick Shirley, Nick Sorter, of course, Adam Carolla, Larry O'Connor. Get your tickets right now. 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
5: Traffic, we've got the answer.
6: Good morning. We start in Ontario with an object right lane block 10 westbound after Euclid, a large piece of tire. Rialto has a stall, right lane of the off-ramp, 210 eastbound off-ramp to North Riverside Avenue. Cajon Pass, stalled semi, second lane from the left block, 15 northbound before Kenwood Avenue. Cal Mesa, stall cleared from the center divider 10 westbound after County Line Road. And that is traffic on The Answer.
5: 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Breaking news.
6: Governor Gavin Newsom is trying to fight off what he calls an attack against the California Coastal Commission. Here's Jason Campidoglio.
7: The 12 members appointed by state politicians have recently been under the microscope of the Trump administration. Newsom is now asking Californians to attend upcoming public meetings next week and let the feds know just how important the Coastal Commission is to the state. Newsom says it's time to give the Trump administration an earful, calling the review of the commission bogus. The feds may ultimately remove some of California's authority to review federal oil and gas projects. Also, it may pause some federal funding. I'm Jason Campidoglio.
6: Researchers have used artificial intelligence to create a functioning synthetic virus, a first for scientists using AI. Here's Tammy Trujillo.
8: The Stanford-led team is hoping that the technology could lead to medical benefits, like using AI-created viruses to kill E. coli and fight drug-resistant bacteria. But critics are concerned it could open the way to creating viruses that are difficult to stop or even new biological weapons. The research was published in the journal Science.
6: Now here's National Weather Service meteorologist Kristen Lund with your answer weather forecast.
9: Temperatures away from the coast will be in the mid-80s up to the low 100s across the interior. Skies will be partly cloudy at times thanks to some monsoonal moisture making its way into the area. And there's a slight chance of convective mountain showers in the afternoon and evening.
6: 72 San Bruno, 71 Riverside. 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
1: Glenn Walker also joining us from KTTV, KCOP. 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
2: Why do you immediately go there, Horn? What is with you?
1: Because you know what?
2: We're welcoming high school students.
1: Not in a creepy way. 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There's like no weird stuff going on. It's not like we're, you know, saying bring some, we've got free candy for all of you kids. 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
2: You say I keep 20%. Forgetting this is L.A., you know, I mean, you do have to go out of your way. Just so you know, we're not like that guy who lives down the street. That's not what we're doing.
1: Just look for the big white van with the curtains in the parking lot.
2: That's right. This is not Gavin Newsom's campaign infrastructure we're talking about. No, we're different.
1: We're different here. Larry O'Connor has been so gracious to stick around with us. He is the host of O'Connor and Company.
2: I had no choice. And I'm being held hostage.
1: You are. I know. We've just zip-tied you to your chair, and he is the editor at Town Hall Media.
2: Now there you go again. Right, but I believe that was Gavin Newsom's second campaign for San Francisco
1: that
2: mayor.
1: Was.
2: When
1: yeah.
2: the zip-tying to the chair happened.
1: Speaking of, okay, so I was actually going to go into something else, but, you know, you're doing such a great job over at Town Hall. The reporters that we have as part of our Salem family, Red State, Jennifer Van Laar, who's going to be at Town Hall, knows everything there is to know about Gavin Newsom. And Larry O'Connor, this week, a big story dropped about Gavin Newsom. The details, it wasn't a new story. We knew about the affair that he had with his best friend's wife because, you know, he's super classy, that guy.
2: Yes, yes.
1: A plus in the morals department. But he apparently, and we've talked to Jen about this on the program, there are other stories that may be dropping about abuse of power, perhaps, in the Newsom camp. Now, does he survive this with the socialist push? And you see him flip-flopping and floundering all over the place because he doesn't know how to act with this Democrat socialist rise in the party. And then all of this, I don't want to say it's Me Too stuff because it was consensual, but it's a little gross. Does he survive? Is he the front runner that he thinks he is in 2028, Larry?
2: Only because he's the governor of California. And if you're the governor of California and you're coming off two terms and you're going to run for president, you automatically, I mean, you bring California to the table, you're bringing a whole lot of votes.
1: Even with the record, right? Even with the terrible record?
2: Democrats love
1: him. Love Terrible. Yeah.
2: They do. They think he's, I mean, it's like, yes, with normal people, he's not going to, we're talking about the nomination. We're not actually talking about winning the White
1: House. General,
2: we're talking about
1: right.
2: the nomination. And for the party, I think that he is. And he's also, he's been out there, he's been doing what you need to do, which is raise fund. He's done fundraising for local candidates. And he's done it in South Carolina. He's done it in, you know, places where he's going to need endorsements.
1: He's going to Michigan this weekend.
2: That's right. He's going to be in Michigan this weekend. He's going to, you know, hop on the Abdul El Sayed. I mean, you,

0: these kind of pie in the sky promises. Larry O'Connor, can't wait to see you in California next week. You're going to be in studio with
1: us. See you next week.
0: Yeah, on Thursday and at Town Hall. 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
1: Yes.
0: Tickets start at $40. And our cruise. Larry, we're going to be drinking blended drinks and walking on waterfalls together at the Salem Gulf, walking on waterfalls, walking on sunshine, water, baby.
1: In fact, I just heard that there are a few more cabins that just got freed up. So if people think that it's too late, it's not too late, but you got to get there. Quick URL to remember, LarryCruise.com. I'll just throw that out there.
0: Is that true? LarryCruise.com. Oh, that's an easy one. I like that. I didn't know that was the thing. All right. See, now look at
1: Larry
0: that.
1: LarryCruise.com.
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1: Yep. And for all my friends who I went to Corona Del Mar High School and know me from the good old days and only tune in for my segment every Friday here with Jennifer Horne. First of all, how dare you? You should listen all 3 hours with Jennifer on The Morning Answer. But next week I'll be on Thursday because I'm actually in studio. I'll be in L.A. So we'll see you.
0: We're doing a little switcheroo. So there you go. I don't know how I'm going to make a town hall announcement without you next Friday. But you know what? We're going to work on it. So we'll see you next Thursday. Follow him at Larry O'Connor. Tune in nice and early, 3 to 6 a.m. right here on The Answer for O'Connor and Company. Larry O'Connor, thank you so much. It's great to see you as we continue.
1: Bye, Jennifer.
0: Bye-bye. President Trump and J.D. Vance. Ooh, are they at odds? Are they at peace? Is President Trump endorsing J.D. Vance? Well, we have the story for you as your Friday Morning Answer continues, 747.
2: Stuck in traffic? We've got the answer.
3: We start in San Bernardino with an accident. Left lane block 215 southbound after 2nd Street. Stop and go traffic from the 259. Rialto stall, right lane of the off-ramp, 210 eastbound off-ramp to North Riverside Avenue. Cajon Pass stall cleared, 2nd lane from the left, 15 northbound before Kenwood Avenue. And in Riverside, an accident right shoulder, Arlington Avenue westbound at Tyler Street. Tyler Street and Arlington Avenue in Riverside. That's traffic on The Answer.
2: 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Breaking news.
3: As it continues to clean up a massive warehouse in Boyle Heights, Lineage Logistics must do more to control odor. More from Mark Mayfield.
4: That's according to a modified abatement order approved yesterday by the South Coast Air Quality Management District. For 7 weeks after a cold storage warehouse burned down, the smell of rotting food has permeated Boyle Heights and attracted rats and flies. So far, air regulators have received 4,200 odor complaints and issued 25 notices of violations to Lineage. I'm Mark Mayfield.
3: Evacuation warnings are now over for a fire that burns in the high desert west of Lancaster. The Dora Fire was between 750 and 850 acres. It was first reported yesterday afternoon near West Avenue D and 210th Street West. No injuries have been reported. A very wet winter in store for California's coast as El Nino grows stronger. The European Center for Medium-Range Forecasts says there's a greater than 90% chance of above-average rain for December to February because of El Nino. Now here's National Weather Service meteorologist Kristen Lund with your answer weather forecast.
5: Temperatures away from the coast will be in the mid-80s up to the low 100s across the interior. Skies will be partly cloudy at times thanks to some monsoonal moisture making its way into the area. And there's a slight chance of convective mountain showers in the afternoon and evening.
3: 72 San Marino, 71 Riverside. Larry Marino in the Answer Newsroom.
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17: Hey, it's Larry Elder, and I'm going to be at Town Hall 2026. 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Adam Carolla, investigative journalist Nick Shirley, Steve Hilton, Larry O'Connor, Alex Marlowe, Mike Gallagher, and more. 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
1: Thanks for joining us. It is The Morning Answer Friday edition, finally, here on the program. And joining us right now, candidate for governor here in California, star of Town Hall in Pasadena. Ambassador Auditorium's a place, September 26th, the date you can get your tickets, am870.info, is gubernatorial candidate and my friend Steve Hilton. 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Steve, good morning.
2: Good morning, Jen. How are you doing?
1: I am doing great. Sadly, I'm not doing great with this story that you have been good enough to help bring to our attention. And these whistleblowers, they just keep coming. And Steve, this story is tragic. You gave an update on the story yesterday. Javier Becerra, the secretary of HHS under Joe Biden, borders wide open. You've got unaccompanied minors coming into the country. He doesn't want the bad look of them being backed up in facilities, so he gets rid of vetting. And the stories that have come from that are horrific.
2: It's actually worse every single day, pretty much. We've got new victims coming forward. We had a girl on Monday with her testimony. We had a boy on Wednesday with the most plaintive thing. I mean, he was describing how he was sold into slave labor directly as a result of the dismantling of the vetting, directly as a result of what Becerra did. And he said in this most heartbreaking way, how could you do this to us? And I think that is the question that so many people are asking. And that now we have from our HHS today, the story was, in fact, yesterday, they published new information, new data, which makes it even worse. We now know that the total number of children that were lost, in other words, sent to places where they had no idea whether they were safe, where they were, is now 330,000. That's actually a lot higher than we thought.
1: Yeah, that's
2: and
1: huge.
2: These are still missing. That's the big change. We thought that was the number for the total. These are still missing.
1: Yeah.
2: And another new piece of information from HHS, 40 children died. I mean, this is extraordinary to me that Becerra is, and everyone's just saying the same thing. How can he run for governor with this massive scandal directly attributable to him and his decisions, all in self-interest, as you said, to try and save his political career?
1: I told you last week when we started talking about this, and again, you're right, the story's just gotten worse by the day. To me, this is disqualifying. I mean, the number one governor, or excuse me, the number one job of a governor or anyone in elected office is to keep the safety of the people in mind. How in the world can you say that that is something you can do when you have a track record that says just quite the opposite, that you're more worried about optics than you are about doing the right thing?
2: That's exactly what it is. And so what this tells you, it's not just a story about what he did in this situation. It tells you about his character and how that would affect us all in all sorts of other situations, the way he makes decisions, what his priorities are. And so that's why it's a highly relevant question. If he's prepared to do this much cruelty and damage to hundreds of thousands of children, then what would he do in relation to our children and their future here in California and all the other issues where he would have to make decisions? Yeah. How can you trust him to put our interests first rather than his personal political interests, which he did in this case?
1: And I would say if you're someone who cares about migrant kids, I mean, the fact that they didn't value the lives of these kids and just sent them willy-nilly into all sorts of horrible places, not only abuse camps, but into homes where they were being sexually abused. They were having to go into slave labor conditions. I mean, people talking about no food for 20 hours. This is the stuff that Javier Becerra has to answer for. And we heard this week, Steve, I don't know if I believe him, but he said he'll debate. Do you buy that?
2: No. I believe it when I see it, when he actually shows up. Because what that question was shouted after him by a reporter when he was literally running away from questions.
1: Yeah.
2: He was at an event in Sacramento, the first time anyone's seen him in about a month, and it was an event for some other thing, not even for his campaign. And they asked him questions. And actually, the good news here is that the media are starting to ask questions about this migrant child abuse crisis that he presided over. That's the good news. They were actually asking him about it, and he ran away, literally ran away.
1: He's going to be doing, you know, he's going to take some advice from his former boss. You know, we used to do the Biden basement briefing because Biden hid in the basement to become president. That's what Becerra is doing. He is hiding out because he doesn't want to answer the tough questions. But Steve, I know you're going to be holding him accountable, and we're glad about that. Make sure you give him a follow. Steve Hilton X, get your tickets for Town Hall. He will be there. AM870.info. And of course, volunteer and donate right now. SteveHiltonForGovernor.com. Steve, thanks so much for being with us. Have a great weekend, my friend.
2: Of course. See you soon, Jen. Thank you.
1: All right, guys, as we continue, Fox News at Night host Trace Gallagher's got a brand new book. He's here next as your Friday Morning Answer continues. It's 8:31.
3: Stuck in traffic? We've got the answer.
4: Good morning. We start up in Victorville with a SIG alert this morning. This is an accident. It's Summit Valley Road southbound closed between Silverwood Street and the 138. It's an overturned semi. Cone Pass dealing with a stalled semi there. Second lane from the left blocked. 15 northbound before Kenwood Avenue. And Riverside got an accident. Right shoulder, Arlington Avenue westbound at Tyler Street. And that is traffic on The Answer.
3: The Answer. Breaking news.
4: California state scientists are protesting after promised raises were left out of the state budget.
5: The contract called for 3 to 5% raises starting July 1st, but the governor's office said the raises depended on lawmakers approving the money. The raises are worth about $25 million. They were expected the same day a new rule required many state workers to return to the office 4 days a week. Union members say personnel costs to return to work, like commuting, make the lack of raises even harder. Some union members are also watching AB 1729, a bill that would make it easier for state employees to work remotely. I'm Tammy Trujillo.
4: Taking a summer vacation is not just fun, it makes you a better worker. Here's Bree Tennis.
6: Psychology Today says taking time off of work improves job performance when you return. They say the break reduces stress, restores mental focus, and keeps burnout at bay. And that renewed clarity lasts an average of 43 days. But Money.com says only about 62% of U.S. workers use their PTO for fear of being seen as replaceable. But they say you should give in because reality will always be there. I'm Bree Tennis.
4: Now here's National Weather Service meteorologist Kristen Lund with your Answer weather forecast.
7: Temperatures away from the coast will be in the mid-80s up to the low 100s across the interior. Skies will be partly cloudy at times thanks to some monsoonal moisture making its way into the area. And there's a slight chance of convective mountain showers in the afternoon and evening.
4: 76 San Bernardino, 75 Riverside. 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
1: Hello, fabulous MAGA Mama in the morning, Jen.
2: MAGA Mama in the morning. I like that. We should make that into a promo.
1: Oh, yeah.
0: Welcome back to The Morning Answer with Jennifer Horn.
2: I don't know if it was my greatest compliment, but you know what? I'll take it. I'll take it all. Welcome to Friday, the world-famous Friday free-for-all coming up in just moments. I'm Jennifer Horn. Thanks for being with us today. And guys, so excited to welcome into the program. I know he's one of your favorites because Fox News at Night is actually broadcast from Los Angeles. And as big and as important as a city as Los Angeles is and as crazy as it is, we don't have a lot of national news based from right here. And so how exciting is it to have Trace Gallagher, Fox News anchor and chief breaking news correspondent based right here in Los Angeles with us today? You can give him a follow at Trace Gallagher. You should be watching Fox News at Night, 8 p.m. here on the West Coast. And he's got a brand new book out, which is really cool. It's called Turns Out They Were Right All Along. And we are going to jump into it all. Trace, so nice to have you on The Morning Answer. Good morning.
1: Oh, my gosh, Jennifer, thank you for having me. I very much appreciate it. Love the music intro, by the way. Great pick.
2: That's the fun of radio is we always get to theme everything. You know, we were talking about playing poker earlier today, and then all of a sudden we get The Gambler from Kenny Rogers. I mean, it's that's the best part of radio. Now,
1: yeah, it really is. Super fun.
2: You are so sweet. So for the last, couple of months or so, you've been so sweet to have me on your program. I have enjoyed getting to know you. And what I've noticed, Trace, first of all, your show's like a well-oiled machine. You guys would be surprised. I mean, this guy is like, he's moving fast. But what I notice about you, Trace, because I'm an observer, is that you are not only a great storyteller, but you are an observer. Is that how you came to put together this book? Because the title is Turns Out They Were Right All Along, Life Lessons I Learned Eventually. Were you taking these lessons in and then one day you thought, wow, all of these things that I've heard, that I've collected, they've put my life on this certain trajectory. What was that catalyst for writing this book?
1: Well, first of all, we're not sweet for having you on the show, Jennifer, because you helped the show. So it's actually our benefit, and we very much appreciate that.
2: Well, thank you.
1: The book is kind of this compendium of stories that have really had an impact on my life. I mean, there's 32 stories, and I was saying last night as I was promoting the show, there's 32 stories because 3 + 2 = 5, and 5 is a lucky number, and I've just got this weirdness about numbers, and so, which you'll find out in the book. You know, the old joke is that I'm not superstitious, but I'm a little stitious.
2: Well, you're Irish,
1: so,
2: right? I mean, that comes with the territory. From the territory.
1: Yeah, everybody has these little peccadillos, these whole, you know, these things, these affectations that they think are lucky. You know, you can't walk in a certain way in a certain position, and you know, you have to wear certain things on lucky days. I remember there's a story in the book about when I was in high school football, we used to wear things called shimmel shirts. And I'm not sure if they still wear these, but it's under your shoulder pads. It was like a half shirt. And we won our first scrimmage, and so we thought, well, it's a good idea to keep wearing the shimmel shirt because it's good luck. Now,
2: right. The
1: fact that it hadn't been washed in weeks, we kept winning, and it hadn't been washed in weeks. It was a good thing the whole team was on board with the shimmel shirts because the whole locker room smelled the same, so you couldn't point somebody out. But it was a good omen, and it was a very bad omen for obvious reasons. But things like that, you go through your life and you look at different things and you think, oh, that's lucky. Oh, that's not, you know, but nobody, Jennifer, wants to be called lucky, right? That's the whole point is everybody needs a little luck in their life. Everybody needs things to go their way, but nobody wants to be called lucky because then it comes across as, oh, he was just, yeah, you just gifted that. Oh, you just, you know, you don't have any talent. You don't have any skill. You're just nothing but luck, which, you know, maybe true, but that's the whole point where you need a little luck. You just don't want to be called lucky.
2: Well, and I agree with that. I always say I'm blessed because I feel like, you know, you find yourself with some great opportunities. And one of the things that I've heard you say in talking about this book is that that's one of your big pieces of advice, to just be open to opportunity. And I agree with that. I've lived my whole life not saying no a whole lot. And I don't mean that in a gross, dirty way. I mean, I say no when it's important, but you know, you say yes to opportunities when they present themselves because life is pretty amazing. If you follow things that you didn't know you liked or that you were interested in, and you find yourself in a great place.
1: You really do. And that's what I say is this is not a how-to book at all. This is a why not book. I mean, why not go for it, whatever your it might be. I mean, we tell this story, especially because we're in Los Angeles, we tell the story of the legendary college basketball coach, John Wooden,
2: yeah,
1: who, when I was a kid, you know, I grew up in

0: That's amazing.
1: So, I mean, I was one of the first they hired.
0: All right.
1: So there you go.
0: Well, the book is available right now for pre-order, and you should do it. You know, the great thing about Amazon, it's one click. One click pre-order. You can just pop that little puppy in your cart right now. Turns out they were right all along. Life lessons I learned eventually. Trace Gallagher is here. Final question for you, Trace, in this segment. The most impactful person in your life? Besides me.
1: Dad,
0: I mean, I know we're new friends, but besides me. Yes, I know.
1: Yeah.
0: I know.
1: I mean,
0: I understand.
1: You're the obvious answer.
0: Of course.
1: My dad was the most, because he was, I mean, he literally would go to athletics. He would go to not all my games, but all my practices. He would just sit on the sidelines and he would roam back and forth smoking a cigarette. I can still see him on every single practice of everything I did. I mean, and when I tell the story about having the worst college football debut in history and looking up at my dad in the stands, and he just kind of shrugged his shoulders like, hey, it happens.
0: Get him next time.
1: You know?
0: Yeah.
1: That's it. You're going to get him next time. That's the whole thing. And then when you throw a touchdown pass, he has the same look. He shrugged his shoulders like, good, fine. Yeah, get back out there. Keep going, right? That's the thing is, it's just this whole steadiness that everybody kind of needs.
0: Yeah.
1: So, there you go.
0: He was there. Well, it is always great to watch you. We appreciate what you do for Los Angeles. Again, bringing some attention to our city across the country on Fox News. Fox News at night, 8 p.m. on the West Coast. You should be tuning in. I know you do. A lot of the people we have on this show are guests, regular guests on Trace's show as well. And this book is available for a pre-order right now. Comes out in September. So just do it now. That way you'll be surprised. It'll arrive in the mail. You'll be ready to go or pop up in your Kindle. Turns out they were right all along. Life lessons I learned eventually. Trace Gallagher, thanks so much for being with us. Give him a follow as well to keep up with all of his work at Trace Gallagher. And we'll see you tonight. We'll be watching on Fox News. Trace, thanks so much for being with us.
1: Thank you, Jennifer.
0: What a nice treat. I get to ask you the questions, by the way. That was fun.
1: Yeah. We'll see you soon.
0: We'll do it again. Thanks so much, Trace. Appreciate you. Have a great weekend. All right, guys. It is time. The world famous Friday free-for-all. It happens right now. Your thoughts. Unscreened for content. You can complain, compliment, comment. Tell us a joke. The floor is yours. One thought only. Load them up right now. 855-785-8255. 855-785-8255. As your Friday morning answer continues, it's 8:48.
2: Stuck in traffic? We've got the answer.
3: Good morning. Dealing with a stalled semi in the Cajon Pass. Second lane from the left blocked, 15 northbound before Kenwood Avenue. Slow traffic from the 215. Rancho Cucamonga got a crash. An off-ramp partially blocked, 15 northbound. Off-ramp to Foothill Boulevard, two vehicles involved. And Mira Loma dealing with an on-ramp closure. This is the 60 westbound on-ramp from Country Village Road, Mission Boulevard. And that is traffic on The Answer.
2: The Answer. Breaking news.
3: A body has been found in a burned home that could be the first wildfire fatality in California this year. Tammy Trujillo has details.
4: The Calaveras County Sheriff's Office found the body Thursday in Angels Camp inside a home burned by the Gann wildfire. The fire so far has burned more than 10,000 acres. Herbert Wayne Smith, a 65-year-old from Valley Springs, was arrested Monday in connection with that fire. He was arrested on suspicion of using equipment in a yard that allegedly sparked the blaze. Smith told KCRA he's sorry for what happened and was out using a saw to cut scraps when the fire started. More than 2,700 firefighters are currently working to contain that fire. I'm Tammy Trujillo.
3: Evacuation warnings were over for a fire burning in the high desert west of Lancaster, the Dora Fire. It was first reported yesterday afternoon near West Avenue D and 210th Street West. No injuries had been reported there and no structures were damaged. The LA County Fire Department was saying the cause of that fire was still under investigation. It's burned between 750 and 850 acres. Now here's National Weather Service meteorologist Kristen Lund with your answer weather forecast.
5: Temperatures away from the coast will be in the mid-80s up to the low 100s across the interior. Skies will be partly cloudy at times thanks to some monsoonal moisture making its way into the area. And there's a slight chance of convective mountain showers in the afternoon and evening.
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0: Jennifer Horn here, and I am looking forward to seeing all of you at Town Hall 2026, September 26th in Pasadena. 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Adam Carolla, investigative journalist Nick Shirley, Larry Elder, Mike Gallagher, Steve Hilton, Larry O'Connor, Alex Marlowe, and the list goes on. 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
1: Now, back to Scott Jennings on KTIE AM 590 The Answer, the talk of the Inland Empire. Ready for more common sense? Here's CNN's senior political commentator, New York Times best-selling author, and America's favorite political pundit, Scott Jennings.
9: All right, I've had this one on my pile of things to discuss with you for several days now, but then I went on my Great Western Sojourn and left it on the pile. But I remembered it today because this morning I went outside and looked into my own chicken coop in the Jennings backyard. And we keep over 30 chickens in the Jennings backyard area. We love our chickens. We've been doing the chickens now for several years. We started with six. Now we have over 30. They call it chicken math. Sure some of you out there know what it's like. But I was more than pleased recently when the Vice President of the United States had a chicken coop of his own constructed at the Naval Observatory in Northwest Washington. This is where the Vice President lives. Finally, we paragons of poultry have true representation in the executive branch. This is unequivocally a good thing. For many years, chicken owners of America have suffered in silence. We have no lobbyists, no PAC, No cabinet secretary. Not even a lousy commission. Now we have the vice president. Now we're cooking with gas. Not the chickens, but metaphorically. So I was pleased about this. And then, of course, because J.D. Vance decided to do something incredibly normal these days and get some chickens, the Washington Post swooped in and decided, we need to attempt to ruin this. We need to investigate this. Questions, they say, have been raised about the coop and whether all the proper historical preservation protocols were followed. It's a chicken coop. Now, it's a nice one. I saw it. And if you're within the sound of my voice and you have a chicken coop in your backyard, dare I say it's likely not as nice or expensive as the one that J.D. Vance got. But you know what? He's the vice president. I want him to have a nice chicken coop. So the Washington Post swoops in. The first thing they did was they called the city of D.C. and they tried to get the vice president cited for zoning infractions. They called up the zoning people to complain. Here's part of the article. I tried to confirm the regulations with a few people at DC Health. No one returned my calls or responded to my emails. But one city official said DC regulations don't typically apply to federal property. He spoke on condition of anonymity because he wasn't authorized to talk to the media. But locals don't follow the rules either, the official said. I know we have plenty of people in the city raising chickens on properties that don't meet the requirements. So that was the first thing they tried to do. They wanted the zoning people in Washington to come and interrupt the Vance family chicken operation. So, not satisfied with that vector, the Washington Post then called up a chicken expert. Now, the chicken expert that they called, and it's hard to believe it. Well, is it? Maybe it's not hard to believe. They called up a chicken expert, someone who uses they, them pronouns, and uses their chicken as an emotional support animal because they have long COVID. Bowers, the Utah chicken keeper, thinks of their hens. This is crazy. It's a single person, a singular human being that we have to refer to as there because of the pronouns. Bowers, the Utah chicken keeper, thinks of their hens, especially a bearded, white, silky bantam named Karen, of course, almost as emotional support animals. When Bowers is having a particularly bad day, they, meaning the person, suffer chronic pain from several autoimmune disorders. They cuddle up with Karen the chicken. So, zoning and they, them, that's who the Washington Post called to try to make trouble for J.D. Vance. Well, I salute the vice president on this. Godspeed, Mr. Vice President, and to your chickens, best wishes. It's a great hobby. More after this.
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3: News, I'm Gianna Gelosi. Will Acting Attorney General Todd Blanche be able to drop acting from his title? That's looking more likely after Louisiana Senator Bill Cassidy voiced his support this morning.
19: As I always say, it's about the math. Once we learned here that Susan Collins a couple of days ago was a no and Lisa Murkowski was a no, it was down to one more Republican senator. Now, Mitch McConnell, the former Senate Majority Leader, he appears back in Washington right now, but he is not voting. It's up to Bill Cassidy.
3: It's Fox's Chad Pergram. Fewer Americans found work last month.
20: Employers cut 23,000 jobs last month, and the Labor Department says more Americans dropped out of the labor market. Still, National Economic Council Director Kevin Hassett attributes the job cuts to seasonal trends like the end of temporary World Cup workers in the hospitality industry and local school districts delaying the end of the school year.
3: Fox's Jared Halpern. 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
21: Foundations of Freedom, a look at America's founding principles and the leaders who shaped our nation.
22: In 1796, George Washington made one of the most consequential decisions in American history. He chose not to seek a third term as president. So why does that matter? Because America was not built on permanent rulers. It was built on ordered liberty. Faith teaches that authority is a stewardship, not a possession. Leaders are accountable to God for how they use power. And why does that still matter today? Because republics survive when leaders respect limits and citizens defend them. Washington's lesson still stands. A republic is preserved when power has limits, and public service remains a duty to God and country, not a path to personal rule.
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16: 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For free speech, Western civilization, and delivering common sense for the American people. Ladies and gentlemen, here's Scott Jennings.
9: Friday, August the 7th. Before we do a quick check of the headlines, sometimes people write me questions. One of the questions, believe it or not, is often, Scott, what do you do in the commercial breaks? When you're just sitting there and we're listening to the commercials and we're waiting for you to come back on, what do you do? Let me tell you what I'm doing. I sign books. Literally, I have lists upon lists of books that people want me to sign. A Revolution of Common Sense. Now, it came out last November. It was a New York Times bestseller. You can still get it on Amazon. I'm sure at a fair price these days. But I sign books, and I'm sitting here. How many we got to sign? Like 100. Literally, I'm going to sign like 100 books. Anyway, that's what we're doing. Quick check of the headlines. The Senate has honored Lindsey Graham by passing the final significant bill that he was authoring, a series of major sanctions on Russia and some that target Iran in a landslide, 86-11 vote. Key issue here is that the president is authorized in this legislation to levy a 100% tariff on imported Russian oil. The critical bill now goes over to the House. Hope it passes there. Power is changing hands in Colombia, the second largest country in South America. Today, Abelardo de la Estrella was inaugurated as the country's 36th president. He's a firebrand conservative, ardently pro-Israel, anti-cartel, anti-Marxist, and he's taking over for a communist named Gustavo Petro. This is another country, yet another country, I should say, in South and Central America, rejecting communism in favor of common sense. And as the midterms get closer and closer here in the United States, we here at the Scott Jennings Show are going to be covering the most competitive House races that will determine who controls Congress after November. Today, we take you to the land of enchantment, New Mexico, to cover one of the most competitive House elections this cycle. It is the second district in New Mexico. The candidates are Greg Cunningham, the Republican, versus Gabe Vasquez, the incumbent Democrat. Let's take a listen to what Greg Cunningham is telling the people of New Mexico. Cut one.
1: We need someone in there that when they look you in the eye and they tell you something that you know they mean. The old adage of say what you mean what you say. I made a career on that and a life on that. And so I have a job to do, a mission to finish, and I'm committed to doing that from this seat.
9: And joining me now to discuss the campaign is that Republican named Greg Cunningham. This is New Mexico's 2nd District. Greg, welcome in to the Scott Jennings Show.
6: Oh, well, thank you for having me. I'm honored.
9: Well, I'm glad you're here and glad you're running. Now, you have an interesting background. You were in the Marines. You're a lieutenant colonel. You're a combat veteran. You've been a small business owner. You were even once embedded undercover with the cartel. I want you to talk to us about your life story and what led up to you getting into this political campaign.
6: Ah, well, thank you. I was the only thing I will take umbrage with, and I was an enlisted man in the Marines. I was not an officer. I actually worked for a living. That's what we say in the Marine Corps.
9: Got it. All right. Understood.
6: Yes, sir. And again, born and raised in Albuquerque. A former combat Marine. I was in Desert Storm, got my combat action ribbon there. Albuquerque Police Department, 22 years. Started my own business. 6 children, 9 grandchildren. My path here is a blue-collar working path, and I'm very proud of that. I did a lot of undercover work, to include work with, we called it Black Bloc at the time. It was the precursor to Antifa. So I have actually done undercover with what people are calling now protesters, which we know really they are anarchists. They're paid agitators. I have done undercover work at the border. I have done Title III's, which are wiretaps. So I have a very personal, hands-on experience with the border and how to get control of that and how to provide a safe future for our children and grandchildren.
9: Well, this issue of the border and border control and border security and what we're going to do about it has become a central issue in your campaign. Your opponent, Gabe Vasquez, says the border wall is a ridiculous waste of money. I want you to listen to this and we'll get your reaction. Cut three.
10: I also read that you're opposed to some border wall construction. We know that there's border wall construction in New Mexico near El Paso in the Sunland Park, New Mexico area. But there's also new construction that was announced in a very remote part of the state that borders a very remote part of Mexico as well, and that is the Bootheel of New Mexico. Can you tell us about your concerns there?
23: Yeah, I can tell you it's a ridiculous waste of money.
9: Ridiculous waste of money or necessary? What do you think, Greg?
6: Oh, my gosh. I can tell you from firsthand experience, it is necessary. Absolutely necessary. It's, and again, a ridiculous waste of money. What is our safety worth? What are our wives going to the store and our children in school and our being able to walk your neighborhood at night? How much is that worth? What's the cost that we put on that? And so I would say that anything we do to provide those things for our family and our people here in New Mexico, it's not about cost for me.
9: Yeah, I think of all the things that the government spends money on, and the thing that you would want it to spend money on always and the most is the security of the American people. I mean, what else is the purpose of government, if we're not going to secure our border and protect our people? And, of course, New Mexico, I mean, how many miles of border does your district have here? Like, it's got to be 100, 200 miles, something. And so this isn't a faraway issue for people in this district. This is something happening every single day.
6: I don't know the exact number, and I don't want to guess because as a detective, I've learned guessing is a bad thing. I know it's over 400 miles, so it's vast. Mm-hmm. We have a ton here, and the cartels utilize every mile of that to their advantage. I mean, America needs to understand that the cartels are a national security threat. You know, the administration did a great job at ending the catch and release people coming across the border, the open border. That's step one. But the same challenges and obstacles that I faced as a detective are still there. And the cartels, again, America just needs to understand, please remember, I'm a former Marine, so my verbiage can be, we're at war with them. I mean, if we're going to call it the war on drugs, let's extrapolate that to the reality. The reality is we're at war with the cartels. They are, in essence, they are poisoning our children in the name of profit, and I won't allow it anymore.
9: All right, our guest today is Greg Cunningham, running for Congress in New Mexico's 2nd District. We've got about a minute left here, Greg. I want to give you the last word. I know border security and immigration control is a big issue, but also the economy, quality of life, these things are also important to you. Give us the pitch. Why should voters here throw out the Democrat and go back to the Republicans?
6: Well, I think a lot of times, sometimes, and I'll try to speak quickly, which I'm half Tennessean, so that's hard for me, is basically nothing happens until we have the chaos ended. Until we have our border secure, our streets secure, the chaos done, business, school, education, none of those things are going to matter. And so my wheelhouse, my expertise is public safety and getting things done. I'm a problem solver. Mm-hmm. And so when people talk about what are your policies, it's tempting me to look at Gabe Vasquez and say, whatever that guy is, I'm the exact opposite. And that's the truth. And it really is that simple. I'm the antithesis of Gabe Vasquez in every way, shape, and form. And I take great pride in that.
9: Well, it's hard to have prosperity without safety, and obviously you embody that. Greg Cunningham, running for Congress in New Mexico, thanks for sharing some time with us today on the Scott Jennings Show. We're going to take a break. When we come back, the relief factor, pain of the week. Who will it be? Find out after this.
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35: 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You'll sail from Fort Lauderdale to the Bahamas, Jamaica, the Cayman Islands, and Mexico. But the real difference is who you'll be with. Mike Gallagher, Scott Jennings, Larry O'Connor, Jennifer Horn. Live, personal, engaging. This is your chance to step away from the noise, enjoy the water, the food, the sun, the ease of cruising, while sharing the experience with people who think like you and value what you value. If you've been on the fence, this is the reason to finally say yes. 7 days, November 14th through the 21st, the Gulf of America Cruise. 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Now, back to Scott Jennings on KTIE AM 590 The Answer, the talk of the Inland Empire. If the leftists haven't had enough yet, there's more. This is the Scott Jennings Show.
9: It's Friday, August the 7th, Common Sense for the American People. Scott Jennings broadcasting for Salem and happy to be broadcasting from Louisville, Kentucky today. Although, I will be heading up to Washington this weekend. If you're at the Young Americas Foundation, I'll be delivering the big speech Saturday night in Washington, D.C. We'll look forward to doing that. But it is Friday afternoon, and it is 22 minutes past the hour. And you know what that means, Hollywood Sean. It's time for the Relief Factor Pain of the Week.
0: And now, the Relief Factor Pain of the Week.
9: All right. This week's Relief Factor Pain of the Week comes to us from the great state of Wisconsin, where Democrats are apparently looking at everything that has gone wrong for their party over the last few years and saying, you know what? We just haven't quite gone far enough. I want you to meet Francesca Hong, state legislator, chef, Democratic socialist, and currently leading in the race to become the Democratic nominee for governor of Wisconsin. And boy, does Francesca have a record. Back in 2020, she declared, I support defunding the police as a first step towards abolishing the police. She said police exist to, quote, uphold white supremacy. She supports abolishing ICE. She talks about abolishing prisons. She's called for abolishing the United States Senate, which, frankly, you're running for governor of Wisconsin, seems a little ambitious to me, but she's got big dreams and big plans for her country. So, police gone, immigration control gone, prisons gone, Senate gone. But don't worry, there's more. She also said that she hated Thanksgiving so much, in fact, that it should be canceled. Let's hear that in Cut 11.
1: Thanksgiving is also a time that's incredibly painful for many people in our community.
9: Painful. I mean, I'm going to be honest. I was talking about this with some people. There are people out there that have to spend Thanksgiving with people that, yeah, it is painful for them. I don't think that's what she means, however. But she got a lot of flack for saying she wanted to cancel Thanksgiving. Now, after that criticism came in, she says, you know what? I actually love Thanksgiving. Cut 13.
1: My favorite holiday is Thanksgiving. Because I love
2: Thanksgiving.
1: Yep. I don't want to cancel it. I actually love it.
9: Okay, we went from hating and canceling Thanksgiving to, you know what? I love Thanksgiving. I'll let you decide in which case she's letting out her true feelings. It is amazing what running statewide in Wisconsin can do for your appreciation of pumpkin pie, I guess. She's doing the same thing on policing, however. She said that defunding the police was the first step towards abolishing the police. Now she says, oh, no, quote, I'm serious about public safety. Well, congratulations. So we're about 98% of everybody in America. This woman is a socialist. Hong. She's running as a socialist. You would think that the most famous socialist in America right now would be thrilled. Hey, we got a socialist running for governor with a chance to win in Wisconsin. I'm happy. But no. That's actually not the case. Bernie Sanders was asked about endorsing this woman this week, and he said, basically, I don't know enough about the race to get involved. Do you know how crazy you have to be for Bernie Sanders to back away from endorsing you if you are expressing his socialist views? How far left off the reservation do you have to wander before Bernie Sanders pretends he's never heard of Wisconsin. It's like getting kicked off of Willie Nelson's concert bus tour for smelling like marijuana. I mean, Francesca Hong, the perfect avatar for the Democratic Party's problem right now. They said crazy things when they thought crazy things were fashionable. And they said them because they believe it. Defund the police, abolish ICE, cancel Thanksgiving. Now that voters are paying attention and we've all come to our senses again, suddenly everybody wants to run away from their true feelings and say, no, I just care about affordability. I don't necessarily want you to get murdered in the streets, they say. You know, the great thing about the internet is that it keeps receipts. And this week, Francesca Hong is learning a painful lesson. You can delete the tweets, but you cannot delete the crazy. And that is why, Francesca Hong, you are the Relief Factor Pain of the Week.
0: That's the Relief Factor Pain of the Week. Oh. Scott Jennings, a real pain in the agenda for the lefties.
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7: News, I'm Gianna Gelosi. Will Acting Attorney General Todd Blanche be able to drop acting from his title? That's looking more likely after Louisiana Senator Bill Cassidy voiced his support this morning.
8: As I always say, it's about the math. Once we learned here that Susan Collins a couple of days ago was a no and Lisa Murkowski was a no, it was down to one more Republican senator. Now, Mitch McConnell, the former Senate Majority Leader, he appears back in Washington right now, but he is not voting. It's up to Bill Cassidy.
7: It's Fox's Chad Pergram. Fewer Americans found work last month.
10: Employers cut 23,000 jobs last month, and the Labor Department says more Americans dropped out of the labor market. Still, National Economic Council Director Kevin Hassett attributes the job cuts to seasonal trends like the end of temporary World Cup workers in the hospitality industry and local school districts delaying the end of the school year.
7: Fox's Jared Halpern. 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
14: With voices telling you the truth about today's news. 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
9: Friday, August the 7th, home stretch of the week that was. And to go over it all, we'll engage in our traditional Friday punditry. Our pundit of the week this week is Siraj Hashmi, who is, I think, one of the funnier guys on the internet. Long history of expertly trolling the left, and occasionally some on the right, all part of his job as the senior media strategist, senior digital strategist, digital media strategist, now that I've butchered that, at Town Hall News, making his inaugural appearance on the Scott Jennings Show, Siraj Hashmi. Siraj, welcome in here. Thanks for doing this with us.
16: Thank you so much for having me, brother.
9: Yeah, this is great. You know, I should tell the audience, we don't really know each other. I know you from the internet, and I am constantly chuckling at your insights and takes and observations. And then I was pleased to see that our friends at Town Hall had decided to bring you in. Why don't we start there? Let's get the Siraj story. You haven't always been a conservative. You've been on a little journey, but now you find yourself at one of the most important conservative websites, Town Hall. Tell us about yourself.
16: It's an interesting journey. I don't know how much time you want me to share and spend on it, but I'll be very brief. I started off as very liberal, you know, very, very much protesting the Iraq War in 2000 through the 2000s, you know, voting for Barack Obama twice, even voting for Hillary Clinton in 2016. And slowly but surely, things that Democrats did, like in 2016, if you remember the Pulse nightclub shooting, they had this proposal, the no-fly, no-buy gun proposal. And originally, you know, with a name like mine, that probably would get swept up in that based on the arbitrary government watch list, right? So that was the first crack in the dam. And then I became very much pro-Second Amendment. And, yeah, I still had a lot of more liberal leanings. And I bought into sort of the misinformation and disinformation, just straight up, you know, media slander of Donald Trump. And then over the course of Trump's first term, what really sort of, you know, I couldn't deny was that Trump was actually really funny. And everything he did, whether it was wittingly or unwittingly, the guy was just hysterical. And from there, it sort of boiled over to COVID happening, realizing that as soon as we talk about this deal with Fauci and his contempt of Congress, you kind of go back all the way to those years. And 2020 specifically, when it was everyone has to be on lockdown. No one can go out. And then all of a sudden George Floyd happens. And it's like all the public health officials are like, go protest because systemic racism and white supremacy is more of a public health threat than COVID. Oh, and I was like, I can't do this.
9: That moment, and nobody wants to talk about it. I'm glad you brought it up. But basically, you had people with the word doctor in their title saying, effectively arguing that the COVID virus could discern your politics and would give you a pass if you went out in the street to protest something, as long as that something was judged to be politically moral at that time. That was literally what they were saying out loud to the American people. And at that moment, I think a lot of us, you and I think millions of Americans, started to think, well, wait a minute. If you're willing to say with a straight face that out loud to me, what of the rest of this is complete and total BS? And as we found out from the Anthony Fauci diary, a lot of it was BS. Let's start there for our Friday punditry, Siraj. I know this was a big issue for you back when it was going on. You've been following this and making a lot of commentary about it. I'll just ask you this question. Should Anthony Fauci have answered questions, or was he smart to take the fifth in front of the Senate committee?
16: I will say, Scott, the one thing that kind of gives me pause is that even his liberal champions in the media are sort of lamenting the fact that Anthony Fauci pled the fifth 111 times in front of the Senate Homeland Security Committee because he was granted a pardon by President Biden on his way up, all the way from 2014 up until the end of his presidency. So that's a span of 10 years. That was when the gain of function research really started in the Wuhan laboratory. And as I think Senator Josh Hawley pointed out, is that you can't plead the fifth if you've been granted a pardon, because legally, like, what are you incriminating yourself with when you've already been given that pardon? So legally speaking, it should not hold up. The fact that he's being held in contempt of Congress, I agree with. I think that's the right move. I'm kind of disappointed in senators like John Fetterman, who's been pretty reasonable as of the last couple of years, to kind of vote along party lines and to not hold Fauci in contempt. But that, you know, that's besides the point, right? Those are, you know, little side notes. The bigger picture here is that, what exactly is Fauci hiding? I mean, we have his diary. We have a good chunk of it. We have specifically the areas where he highlighted the death toll. Juxtaposed with, man, the media just loves me, and I don't know what it is. They just can't get enough of me. I just, you know, they think about me. I think about
9: oh,
16: them.
9: Yeah.
16: Dick Tapper, like these are the type of like love notes that he's sort of writing in his diary. And you're thinking to yourself, this is at the time, a septuagenarian, almost an octogenarian aged man. Like, what are you doing?
9: Yeah.
16: Like, even if you were writing a memoir, like, and that comes out, everyone's going to be like, what, WTF, mate? Like, what? At the time, you were supposed to be leading the pandemic response. And you know who I don't think is not getting enough scorn out of this? You know who was leading the task force during the COVID pandemic? Vice President Mike Pence.
9: Hmm. You think Pence needs to?
16: And there's not much talk about it.
9: If you were chairman of the committee, would you drag him in next?
16: I don't see why not. I mean, I don't know if executive privilege applies to him in this regard, but like at this point, I'm very surprised nobody's talking about Mike Pence.
9: On the Fauci piece, we had a legal scholar on from Yale this week, and he absolutely says that they can bypass a full Senate vote, and either Vance or even Chuck Grassley, whoever is judged to be presiding over the Senate in the moment, can actually just send this right over to the Department of Justice. So I suspect he's going to end up having to tangle on this, because I agree with the lawyers that you've also talked to. You can't plead the fifth if you've already gotten a pardon. He got terrible legal advice, but he also got terrible public relations advice. It would have done him a world of good, I think, if he had just sat in front of the committee and said, you know what, I made the best decisions with the information I had at the time. We got some things right and we got a lot of things wrong, but it's important for us to know both. That way we improve for the next time. If he could have had the humility just to say that, he would have done himself a world of good. But instead, taking the fifth, boy, was that terrible, terrible PR advice. All right, let's move on. I want to talk about one of my favorite.
16: Okay.
9: Yeah, go ahead.
16: I was just going to say, what's very disappointing is that every doctor takes the Hippocratic Oath, you know, do no harm. Mm. And yet the only harm that he's focused on is not doing any harm to his own image.
9: Oh, yeah. Well, he did a lot of harm. And it's amazing to me that he, I mean, this is a guy who sat in front of committees, has sat for countless thousands of media interviews. You know, he's never not been willing to talk ad nauseum. And so to sit there and stonewall Congress like that, boy, it was a rough look. All right, I want to move on to the mayor of New York City. He's having an interesting week. First of all, he went to an event with a bunch of cops in Staten Island, and I want to play this for you and get your reaction to it. Mamdani getting booed off the stage. Cut six.
17: Ladies and gentlemen, are you ready for some more dancing? No, we're not. We're getting awards. Somebody's getting an award. You want to see who's getting an award? Come on, guys. I want some energy here.
9: He had that PR debacle, Siraj, and he also is, I think, sort of presiding over a debacle as it relates to these government-owned grocery stores, saying that we're going to have ID in order to get into the grocery stores. And, of course, a lot of us on the right have had fun with that. Do you feel like maybe the honeymoon is wearing off a little bit for Mamdani? What's your take?
16: You know, at this point, he's been the mayor for more than half a year. There are going to be his proponents who say that he's doing a great job, that he's finally focusing

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9: Foundations of Freedom, a look at America's founding principles and the leaders who shaped our nation.
10: In 1796, George Washington made one of the most consequential decisions in American history. He chose not to seek a third term as president. So why does that matter? Because America was not built on permanent rulers. It was built on ordered liberty. Faith teaches that authority is a stewardship, not a possession. Leaders are accountable to God for how they use power. And why does that still matter today? Because republics survive when leaders respect limits and citizens defend them. Washington's lesson still stands. A republic is preserved when power has limits, and public service remains a duty to God and country, not a path to personal rule.
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13: Welcome back, America. Mike Rogers of the Republican nominee running against the El-Sayed Hassan Piker ticket in Michigan. And Mike Rogers has an ad out today, cut number one.
14: If you're among the majority of Democratic voters that woke up on Wednesday feeling, well, hopeless, because the person who won does not represent your values, well, just know, there is still hope. 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
13: 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I'll be right back. 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
8: I'm John Saucier. The Senate has passed the Lindsey Graham Russian sanctions bill. Pretty overwhelming, yes. The tally was 86 yay, 11 nay. Kentucky Senator Rand Paul, the lone Republican who voted against it. This will now be sent to the House, and they'll have to sync up with the Senate when they return from recess August 31st before it goes to the president's desk. Senator Darlene Graham presided in the chair and read that final vote tally. The disappointing jobs report for July, 23,000 jobs lost for the month, unemployment dropping to 4.1%. National Economic Council Director Kevin Hassett joining Fox to react.
15: The strength is what we've seen before, construction workers, manufacturing workers, and so on. The weakness in this number were really just two things, government workers and a sort of rebound from all the employment we got from the World Cup, because the World Cup was ending.
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13: I don't think there is, Stuart. This is the key. Ron Johnson is correct to be alarmed at the 5-alarm fire. But I think most people go through the summer, they don't pay attention to deep blue congressional districts that, you know, let a crazy in here and there. AOC, not very smart, sort of ignorant on major issues. She showed that when she went to the Munich conference. But now they've let a half dozen in at once, and it's really Michigan that is the flare in the sky. El Said is a radical. I can't emphasize this enough. I think there are Democrats going to Rogers from Michigan to his website and donating because they realize their party cannot be held captive to Said and Piker. So that's the real 5-alarm. Socialism will not work. Americans are free market people. We want to start businesses. We want to succeed. Ron Johnson's a great, very successful businessman. People watching your show believe in free markets and in entrepreneurship and capitalism. But the Democrats have the problem. They've got the malignancy. They've got to cut it out. So Ron John is actually worried about what I'm worried about. We need a functioning Democratic Party. We got to have two major parties that are, you know, center-left for the Democrats, center-right for the Republicans, and let them argue about marginal tax rates, but not about the fundamental values of America and the West. That shouldn't be up for grabs, but it is in Michigan. Welcome back, America. Morning glory and evening grace. I was with Stu Varney this morning. The day before, Ben Domenech was on with Stu Varney. I think Stu likes to get a little politics mixed in with the markets. Ben Domenech joins me now, opinion editor for the Daily Wire, Fox News contributor, host of the Big Ben podcast. Ben, how important is the Michigan Senate race where Abdul al-Sayed is running with his ticket mate, Hassan Piker, whether it's official or not?
0: I think it's enormously important, Hugh, and I think that I heard your hit, but you rocked at that. So I apologize if you hear a little bit of disturbance in the background, because we're headed to vacation, and that means that my six-month-old is waking up. The situation that I see in Michigan is one that really is a test for the Democratic Party. Are they going to accept this? Is this going to be the kind of thing that they just sort of say, we're going to listen to the Youngs despite all the different things that they are saying that are at odds with not just, you know, the historic American experience, but frankly, the historic Democratic experience. I mean, you know, within our lifetimes, we have had Democrats who were profound defenders of free markets and free trade and of, you know, an anti-communist approach to the world. Is that just all gone now? Is that just something that we're going to forget? Because it sure seems
13: I wonder if
0: like all of this is something that's in the past.
13: Well, the Hassan Piker angle interests me, Ben. He put him on like a Spidey suit for the primary, al-Sayed did. Can he take him off now, and do enough Americans know who he is? Because for whatever it is, Twitch does not really cross the radar of people who are over 40. Does it matter that Hassan Piker is a bigot, a racist, an anti-Semite, and a radical?
0: I'm not sure that it does. And unfortunately, I think that we're going to have to deal with a situation where, you know, the vast majority of Americans do not know who this person is or why they should be opposed to what he believes. And unfortunately, that means that you're talking, you're explaining, and you're educating, and that means that you're losing. From my perspective, the problem that the Republicans face right now is that they do not understand how extreme these people truly are. They have, you know, used all of these different radical elected candidates as, you know, a joke, as something that's, you know, sort of a sideline, something that we can, you know, talk about as being, you know, a court jester or something like that, as opposed to what they really are, which is a threat to our existence and our way of life. And that's something that I think is unfortunately going to be something that Republican candidates across the country are going to have to find a way to deal with. And I don't know that they have the language for it, Hugh. I really don't. I think that they have unfortunately they have undervalued the degree to which the left has completely absorbed and accepted these arguments from the young people in America in a way that that is perverting them toward an anti-capitalist, anti-American perspective. And I don't think that we have necessarily the vocabulary to battle it.
13: Now, Ben, you've picked up the utility of interviewing people at length. Do you think Hassan Piker could survive an interview? I mean, a serious interview.
0: have you asked him to come on your show?
13: No, I've got an FCC to worry about. I can't have him on the radio.
0: But no, of course I don't. I mean, I think that it's very clear that he wouldn't. And I think that, you know, whenever he goes on these rants that he does, you know, on Twitch streams and the like, it shows that he is just not prepared for that kind of conversation. But at the same time, you know, what can he do? He can spout all these different bullet points that speak to the priorities of young Americans. in ways that, make it seem like he is offering them an answer. That answer is not real. It's a lie. It's, divorced from the actual, way that, that American politics and that, markets work. But he is able to sell it to them, and he's going to continue to sell it to them until we have someone who is willing to stand up and actually take him on at his face. And, I don't know that that's the kind of thing that's going to happen. I think that what we're going to live with here for the next couple of months going into this midterm election is a bunch of people who have lied to these youngsters about this is why the economy is not working for you. This is why, you can blame the capitalists, the billionaires, the Jews, have your pick. That's the thing that I think they're going to continue to do.
13: Okay, you got 10 minutes to advise Mike Rogers on how to run his campaign. What's your advice?
0: Look, I think that he can absolutely win this race, but I don't think that it's actually as close as people seem to think. I think that he needs to make the case to all of these people, and I've heard him make the case on housing, for instance. I asked him about this on Fox when I had the opportunity to interview him. He needs to make the case that he is going to be a better representative for people who actually have, serious concerns about affordability and the like. And he needs to do it right away. This cannot be an election that's about foreign policy. It has to be an election that's about affordability, about inflation, and about the kitchen table issues that matter the most to the people of Michigan.
13: Does he talk about what El-Sayed represents in terms of Israel, in terms of rejecting the Jewish Americans who've actually made up a large part of the Michigan electorate for a long time? So have Arab Americans, but I don't think Arab Americans want to be painted as radical either.
0: No, I don't think they do. And I think that, he does need to talk about that. But I just think that the priority for him has to be rebutting El-Sayed on the basic things that he's bringing in front of people, which is to say, this is a radical who's trying to sell you on a bill of goods, and the way to battle against him is to be is to rebut him on the points that he's trying to sell to the American middle class. That's going to be, I think, the real test going forward for a lot of these different DSA candidates across the country.
13: So Mike Rogers obviously had an oppo firm that was better than Haley Stevens, because they dropped a little bit of tape today on El-Sayed arriving at Mackinac Island for their annual Summer Policy Fest, cut number 9.
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2: Oh, I hate that girl so much. It's funny, because, if we win, this is going to be the,
5: summer
2: home. I'm just gonna be like, every time I've ever come here, I've hated it. Why am I here?
13: I hate this so much. I feel like if I have to come here every summer, I'll hate it. What do you think, Ben?
0: Well, I've been there, and I think it's wonderful.
13: Yeah.
0: I don't know. I don't know what he's talking about. I mean, it's such a random thing to hate. But it is, I think, a testament to how much he is at odds with the experience of, a traditional voter within Michigan. And that's something that I think needs to be played up. Look, how dangerous this is. If you have an actual senator who is able to have the access that a senator has to do the things that a senator can do, who has the kind of warped anti-American beliefs that El-Sayed represents, it's going to be a problem.
13: In fact, during the break, I'm going to talk with Ben about what one senator can do, because one senator can gum up the Senate badly. And so don't go anywhere. When he comes back, Ben's weekly music test is also in front of him. And I know he's in fear of it, because last week he swung and missed. He did the old, I know that. And he shuffled, but he wasn't right. But we'll try when we come back to see if Ben can get 1 for 2 going into week 3. Don't go anywhere, America. I'm Hugh Hewitt. It's the Hugh Hewitt Show. Stay tuned.
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2: Fox News, I'm Jack Callahan. The Senate has passed a tough Russia sanctions bill named for the late Senator Lindsey Graham, who'd pressed hard for it.
3: The package penalizes countries continuing to purchase Russian oil and gas. Supporters say the measure will choke off a major source of revenue for Russian President Vladimir Putin to fund the war against Ukraine.
2: The Senate has voted to confirm more than 70 Trump appointees. A vote on Acting Attorney General Todd Blanche could come later today. Iran says it's continuing talks with Iran over the Strait of Hormuz.
4: They say they are getting very close to a deal. President Trump is insisting he's personally involved in any deal. He expects an announcement that could come as early as today.
2: Fox's Steve Harrigan. Saudi Arabia says it's bracing for a possible attack from Iranian proxies in southern Iraq and northern Yemen. 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
6: In 1796, George Washington made one of the most consequential decisions in American history. He chose not to seek a third term as president. So why does that matter? Because America was not built on permanent rulers. It was built on ordered liberty. Faith teaches that authority is a stewardship, not a possession. Leaders are accountable to God for how they use power. And why does that still matter today? Because republics survive when leaders respect limits and citizens defend them. Washington's lesson still stands. A republic is preserved when power has limits, and public service remains a duty to God and country, not a path to personal rule.
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11: Morning, glory, and evening, grace, America. I'm Hugh Hewitt. That music means it's time for the Hillsdale Dialogue. Dr. Larry Arnn is with me, and we are covering this book, of course. We're back in Winston Churchill's The Finest Hour, Volume 2 of his six-volume World War II memoir, and this is the critical year. This is 1940 to 1941, The Finest Hour of Great Britain. And Dr. Arnn, early on, he writes a letter to Ismay, and you might want to put a word in about Ismay at this point. June 4th, 1940, things are bleak, and Churchill writes, an effort must be made to shake off the mental and moral prostration to the will and initiative from which we suffer. What's he talking about, and how do you do that?
12: That's a great theme with Churchill. If you go to the Federalist Papers, the chapters on the papers on the executive branch are written by Alexander Hamilton. And the point is, the word execution is cognate with the word executive, right? In other words, get it done. And that's a great theme with Churchill. When Churchill became prime minister in May, his first speech, which we read, is Blood, Toil, Tears, and Sweat, was very inspiriting. And then the guys who were working for, he had written a letter during the Twilight War between September 1939 and May 1940. He'd written a letter to the foreign minister, Lord Halifax, and it runs, the days are full of agreeable work. And at the end of each one, not very much has been done. He said, we have to live under conditions of stress of soul that rivals that of the soldiers in the field. So Churchill thought like that. This is war. After Churchill was prime minister for about 3 weeks, all his private secretaries who became devoted to him were Chamberlain men. He didn't fire any of them. And they, after about 3 weeks, their diaries started showing things like, oh, I see, this is how you go about fighting a war. And so Churchill's trying to stir them up. Get going. Let's do it. You may like or not like Donald Trump, but there isn't any doubt that he has an executive temper, and he's pushing all the time, and he's not very restrained in how he goes about it. I praised Lindsey Graham earlier for being unpredictable sometimes. Well, that's another feature of the executive. So this letter is very characteristic of Churchill.
11: You just remind me, I read a column last week for the D.C. Examiner that primarily nine-tenths of it was about Lord Palmerston. And part of it was drawn, I don't know if you read that six-volume history of England, but volume five is about Victoria's reign from Waterloo to her death in 1901. And in it, Lord Melbourne, Victoria's first prime minister, says there's no stopping Palmerston. He does what he wants, and he's just an energetic guy, and he needs a blockade of Greece. He orders the blockade of Greece, and he gives a five-hour speech on the Don Pacifico affair in the House of Commons, and he wins them over. That's the executive temperament, I think. Even though he's a legislator, remember the House of Commons. Nevertheless, their ministers are either doers or they're watchers, and he was a doer. And he was the prime minister throughout our Civil War, which I did not realize until I dove deep into him for the purpose of this column. Are you an admirer of his?
12: Oh, yeah. Castlereagh and Canning and Palmerston are the makers of British foreign policy in its heyday, right, when Britain was the greatest power on earth. And you know, that began to develop with Queen Elizabeth in 1588. They beat the Spanish and French armada. But then, you know, by the 18th century, they're the man, right? They got this big navy, and they articulated the main elements of British foreign policy. Churchill repeats them beautifully in many places and tried to follow them all his life. And that is, we are independent of the continent, and we keep our independence. Take sides in continental disputes when they're important enough and threaten us, and we're always against the one that might dominate the continent. That means we only pick on the big boys. And that means if it's France or if it's Spain or if it's Germany, whoever it is who threatens to dominate the continent, we're for the other guys. And those guys are the guys who articulated that, and it was in the bones of Winston Churchill.
11: After those three, Castlereagh, Canning, and Palmerston, there comes Disraeli and Salisbury, and they're in that line, and then Churchill kind of completes it. There are periods of weakness and periods where they don't repair their navy, and I'm reminded now with some of our strategic depth issues in the munitions stockpile of what happens when you have four or worse 8 years of a president who doesn't much care. And that's got a long tail that Donald Trump is working to overcome, but it's very much a long tail. The other thing that comes through is that Churchill is absolutely fixated on tanks. I mean, they're falling back across the channel. They've got to have airplanes, but he's pulling out memos that he wrote on tanks and landing craft for tanks from 1917. What was his filing system like? How did he even find this stuff?
12: I have carried his files around for hours with me. Huh. I can tell you in detail how he did that. But, you know, first of all, he had a really great memory. And second of all, his themes are persistent through his life. He's the inventor of the tank. But if you want to know how to organize your files, there's, by the way, a tremendous correspondence in 1925 with a man named Sir Warren Fisher, who's the head of the British Civil Service, big-time distinguished bureaucrat, Sir Warren Fisher. Churchill did not become a sir until decades later. Churchill is Chancellor of the Exchequer. And Fisher sends Churchill a snippy note about how ministers of the crown probably shouldn't have time about how to organize files. Churchill had sent him a note, how to organize the files. And Churchill gave him a tremendous response in which he includes for the first time the phrase, no longer civil, no longer servants.
11: Ha!
12: isn't that good? But here's how he did it. If you open a Churchill file in the Churchill filing cabinets, which is what Martin Gilbert had in the bottom of the Bodleian Library that I used to work in, first of all, the cabinets are arranged thematically, and then the drawers are arranged thematically. So his bank accounts are in one, and his this book is in another. And then the folders, each one of them is in reverse chronological order. And the exterior folder, and in each document in it, there's a hole punch, a little round hole in the upper left corner. And then he takes one of those little ribbons with kind of a string with a metal thing on each end, and he feeds it through so that you can remove a document if you want to, but they're fixed in place. And when you open it, the most recent thing is on top. And that means that because Martin Gilbert wanted to write everything in chronological order, whereas, and that's the opposite, by the way, from work. Because when you're doing work, you know everything you know right now and a lot about the past for each issue. And so you start with the current stuff, right? Whereas if you're writing history, you have to pretend that you don't know everything you know right now. So you start at the back, and then you can be closer to the actual situation we're in, which is we don't know tomorrow.
11: We don't know tomorrow, and all I can tell you is if you stick with the Hillsdale Dialogues, you will know more about tomorrow than you otherwise would. You can never have perfect certainty, but if you learn from the past, you'll go forward. I'll be right back with Dr. Arn. I do want to remind everyone, this is the volume we are using. This is Winston Churchill, The Finest Hour. The page references I'm giving to you in The Finest Hour come from this more recent paperback edition. I find it easier to carry on planes with me. I find it easier to annotate. I find it easier just generally to use whenever I'm out and about. So if you want to keep up with Dr. Arn and I, it's the second volume in a six-volume set. Now, it's more expensive, like $40, than the millions of used copies of the hardbound edition. So I don't want to tell you not to get the hardbound edition if it's cheaper, but this one is just a lot more supple, much more easier to annotate, much more easy to keep track of. And when you do it, you also are able to follow my page references with Dr. Arn. I'll be right back with Dr. Arn. One more reminder, all of the Hillsdale Dialogues are included over at hillsdale.edu. And there are hundreds of them dating back to Homer. There's also a brand new Hillsdale course on the Odyssey, which I'll tell you a little bit about coming up in a little bit. Don't go anywhere. Dr. Arn will be right back as we continue our conversation on Winston Churchill and the Second World War right here on the Hillsdale Dialogue on the Hugh Hewitt Show.
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11: Welcome back, America. Sometimes there are things that come up on my outline that I didn't anticipate, and I didn't anticipate the geography of Oxford University. I've only been there, I guess I've been there three times, and Dr. Arndt just said something in the last segment that made me wonder about it, Dr. Arndt. How did Sir Martin Gilbert get command of the Bodle and Basement? Because that is one of the world's preeminent libraries. You can't miss it if you visit Oxford. I've been there a few times. You can't miss it, but I imagine that that real estate is precious.
12: Well, it was, so the Bodleian Library has three main buildings, and they're connected by... And all three buildings, the new library is where this was. It's across the street. And then the main Bodleian Library, and then next to it is a big round building called Radcliffe Camera. And all three of those buildings go three floors up in their reading rooms. And they all three go three floors down, and they're the stacks. And so they're in the basement, right? You go down underground. And those three floors, those three buildings, are all connected underground. They're not connected. You have to go outside to traverse between them in the reading room levels. So anyway, you go to the new library and you have a pass, you have a key, and you get in the elevator. It's an old-timey elevator with one of those things that you swing across, you know, to kind of a cage to close yourself in, and you go down to the very bottom floor. And you're three floors below ground now. And you get off the elevator and you walk about 30 feet. And there's an opening in the stacks. And Winston Churchill's filing cabinets are arranged in a U. And, of course, he wrote an essay on the filing cabinet. You know, what kind of filing cabinet should you have? If fireproof, so heavy that it takes two strong men to move them, because then they can't be stolen. Very solid, right? The ones by Mrs. Chubb are the best, he writes, and his are all Chubb filing cabinets. So you go down there, and in this U, in between these wings of filing cabinets, there's a crappy wooden table and a hard wooden chair. That's all the furniture down there. And I have sat in there for hours and hours and hours. And
11: well, that's how a young scholar becomes a preeminent scholar. Let me talk about this chapter 12, though. It is full of memos about minutiae about landing craft. Now, we went through this in 1942, 43. I remember from researching an Eisenhower book decades ago that this was a real knotty problem for America, and it required that fellow down in New Orleans that Stephen Ambrose found. That's why the World War II Museum is there, because he invented our landing craft. But Churchill was thinking about it from the beginning, and this whole chapter is full of minutiae about minutiae. I don't know how he had this capacity to write these things, and I am astonished.
12: Well, so you have to relate the two things that are going on, and they're sort of a mixture of the human capacity of prudence. Half of these memos are about how do we keep these guys from coming ashore, right? Because they may invade us and take London this month, right? They're worried about that, right? And we, and for a while, they had an unarmed army. Most of the ones who got back, 350,000 who got back from Dunkirk, most of them didn't get back even with their rifles, and the artillery was all gone. They got a big shipment of rifles first from us, and they started arming their main army, and then pretty soon they had a million-man home guard. So he's worried about that, right? And there's memos going out about that. And at the same time, in alternation, how are we going to invade Germany and kill Adolf Hitler? And you see, both problems are present. And if you that thing you read to Ismay, who was a very close associate of Churchill's, a senior general, close to him all the war, worked beside him all the war, and was eventually the first head of NATO in 1945, 46. We have to work urgently and solving the problem today. How we go about that will be affected by what the next problem is going to be. And the first problem is to save us, and the second problem is to kill Hitler. And pretty soon he's thinking about the third problem, which is what's the world going to be like after we've done that? And Churchill had those dimensions going on all the time.
11: Now, I had suggested in my notes that I sent you that you read the two paragraphs on page 226 and 227 that begin, "The buoyant and imperturbable temper of Britain, which I had the honor to express, may well have turned the scale." I don't know if you looked those up or if your book was as accessible as the paperback edition.
12: I got them here. Yeah.
11: Okay,
12: and
11: run with that.
12: I will read it. Let me make a point. First of all, if my... I knew a lot of people when I was in England from 77 to 80 and on beyond. They're all dead now, but people who lived through these years, my wife's family, her father and her mother. And it's amazing how often they regard this time in their lives of this maximum danger as the greatest time in their lives. Churchill writes, "The buoyant and imperturbable temper of Britain, which I had the honor to express, may well have turned the scale."
11: I got to pause right there, Dr. Hearn, and we'll be back and pick up on that. I do want to tell you a very quick story, America. Fetching Mrs. Hewitt was able, because of the Navy League, which we support, to go on an overnighter on a aircraft carrier and spent the night at sea. I think it was on the Lincoln. I think it was on the Lincoln. In any event, she and her friends went out for a night, and they had dinner with the officers in the officers' mess. And the chaplain was there, and they'd been so impressed with every sailor. There are 5,000 sailors on an aircraft carrier. And my wife asked the chaplain, "How do they like it?" And he said, "Oh, they do nothing but complain. They complain about everything, the food, how long they are between ports. They complain. It's my job is to listen to complaints in council. And then we have reunions every 5, 10, 15 years where old sailors are invited back. And Fetching Monsieur tells me, the chaplain says, and when they come back, they always say, those are the best years of our lives when we were on this ship. It was wonderful. And so I think that continues on. More on that when we return. 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
5: Fox News, I'm Jack Callahan. The Senate has passed a tough Russia sanctions bill named for the late Senator Lindsey Graham, who'd pressed hard for it.
6: The package penalizes countries continuing to purchase Russian oil and gas. Supporters say the measure will choke off a major source of revenue for Russian President Vladimir Putin to fund the war against Ukraine.
5: The Senate has voted to confirm more than 70 Trump appointees. A vote on Acting Attorney General Todd Blanche could come later today. Iran says it's continuing talks with Iran over the Strait of Hormuz.
7: They say they are getting very close to a deal. President Trump is insisting he's personally involved in any deal. He expects an announcement that could come as early as today.
5: Fox's Steve Harrigan. Saudi Arabia says it's bracing for a possible attack from Iranian proxies in southern Iraq and northern Yemen. 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

0: Welcome back, America. I'm Hugh Hewitt, reminding you at the start of our last segment of this week's Hillsdale Dialogue, all things Hillsdale at hillsdale.edu, including a fabulous new course on The Odyssey, the movie that has swept America this summer. 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And if you've liked this conversation with Dr. Arne, you want to hear all the previous ones about the World War II memoirs, head over to hugh4hillsdale.com, hugh4hillsdale.com. You'll find all the Hillsdale dialogues right there. Dr. Arne. We're running low on time here for this week, and we'll come back to the invasion threat next week. But did you see the movie Pressure this summer with Brandon Fraser as Ike and Kay Summersby and the British Meteorology Corps and all that conversation about whether to go or not go on June 4th?
1: And I haven't watched it yet. I haven't watched it yet. I did have a talk with Tom Selleck. Let me drop a name here now. He listens to the show, and he's such a nice man. He narrates our recent movie. And he said, tell Hugh Hewitt to pay attention to the movie in which I play General Eisenhower.
0: Oh, okay. Very... I will do that.
1: Yeah, you should watch that movie.
0: Brandon Fraser is not quite physically fit enough to be a persuasive Ike. Because those men, he does smoke enough to be a persuasive Ike. But I like the fact that the things you got to think about, and this is a theme that we'll extend into next week, if you've prepared to be invaded, you are then prepared to invade. You agree with that?
1: That's right. Isn't that something? Yeah. Yeah. If they, look, we're afraid they're going to do this to us. If they can do this to us, it proves we can do this to them. And, you know, I think it's probably my favorite letter that Winston Churchill's wife wrote about Winston Churchill was when Churchill lost his job in 1916, in the middle of the First World War, Clementine wrote to the Prime Minister Asquith and urged him to keep Churchill in the government. And you'd want your wife to think of you this way. Only Winston has the deadliness to fight the Germans. And I think she was right about that.
0: And it proved it to be case. The closing line for this week, page 245, as the month of July and August passed without any disaster, we settled ourselves down with increasing assurance that we could make a long and hard fight. Next week, Dr. Arne and I are doing chapters 14 and 15 on the invasion problem and Operation Sea Lion. And boy, they are fascinating, so do not miss that. All things Hillsdale are collected at hillsdale.edu. And all of our prior dialogues, especially on the first book and a half of the World War II memoirs, are at hughforhillsdale.com. Thank you, Dr. Arne. Thank you, Harley and Adam. Thank you, Dwayne. I will talk to you all on the next Hugh Hewitt Show.
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9: Fox News, I'm John Saucier. The Senate passing the Graham-sanctioning Russia and Iran Act, named for late Senator Lindsey Graham, who championed this legislation. Senator Darlene Graham, the sister and Senate successor of Lindsey, announced the vote tally from the Senate floor.
10: On this vote, the yeas are 86, the nays are 11. The 60-vote threshold having been achieved, the bill is passed.
9: The Senate is working on getting a vote together on the confirmation of Acting Attorney General Todd Blanche to serve as the official head of the Justice Department. Louisiana Republican Senator John Kennedy tells Fox he thinks Blanche will be confirmed, but when?
11: You could probably give me 2 hours and some good scotch, and I still wouldn't be able to explain it to you because I'm just not sure.
9: This might get lumped into a votorama of other major legislative items like the SAVE Act and other things. 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
15: All right, everybody. Why do I do an hour every week on happiness? Happy people make the world better. Simple as that, okay? What is the missing tile syndrome? The missing tile syndrome is when we focus on the one thing we don't have. The unhappy think that those walking around with a happy disposition have had less pain than they do. So I have a very important point to make to those of you who are unhappy. The happy have not suffered less than the unhappy. They have chosen not to allow that pain to make them miserable. Part of human nature is to focus on what we are missing. Now, how did I learn this? It was, in fact, told to me by a bald man who told me many, many years ago, Dennis, I want you to know when I walk into a room, all I see is hair. And that man opened my eyes to a phenomenon. I never see hair when I walk into a room because I have my hair. I therefore never think about it. I am sure if I were bald, I would have a very similar view. A woman who wants children, all she sees are babies. The rest of us don't see babies everywhere. There is no exception to this. That is human nature.
12: In a world where more and more people decide what's right and wrong based on how they feel, what happens when feelings become the only moral standard? If emotions alone define truth, then who decides why murder, theft, or violence are wrong? And if someone feels justified in destroying property or harming others, on what basis can society say they're wrong? For 50 years, Dennis Prager has challenged audiences around the world to think deeply about the moral foundations of civilization. In his new book, If There Is No God, he confronts the biggest questions of human existence. Why does evil go unpunished? Why do innocent people suffer? And can morality survive without God? Whether a believer, a skeptic, or somewhere in between, this book offers serious answers for a morally confused age. Clear, provocative, and accessible. 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Available now at PragerStore.com. That's PragerStore.com. Get your daily dose of Dennis Prager tonight at 10 p.m. with deep thoughts and pearls of intellectual genius from the man, the legend himself. It's Timeless Wisdom with Dennis Prager, right here on AM 590, The Answer.
14: It's Larry Elder. 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
16: We're lost on the coin toss.
14: Larry Elder here, the sage from South Central, the Prince of Pico Union, the czar of common sense, the great Eldersky, Don Lorenzo. Welcome to the program. No victorcrats allowed because we've got a country to save. So let's get

0: that. There's nothing to do with whether or not reparations are owed to people who were never slaved to be paid by to people who were never slave owners.
1: Reparations are owed to black people who fought for this country in World War II and did not receive benefits from the GI Bill. Reparations are owed to black people who fought for this country and were redlined out of home loans, like my parents. They could not get a home loan for one reason. They were black.
0: And reparations are therefore owed to a lot of people who were discriminated against.
1: Yes. A lot of black people who were
0: and a lot of Italians were discriminated against, and a lot of Japanese were discriminated against, and a lot of Chinese were discriminated against. All a state can be is Kevin, I'm getting a headache. All a state can be is just in its own time. And if there are people walking around who were discriminated against, and you can tie it to that, that's one thing. That's why Japanese were given reparations, if you want to call it that, because of the being placed in relocation camps, where people and their heirs were directly affected. But it was just too long ago to give people money when their great-great ancestors were slaves to be paid by people who were never slave owners. The whole thing is completely and totally absurd. And once you're going to start there, why not go back to the original sin, the African chieftains that captured and sold slaves to European slavers and to Arab slavers? And what about all the whites that were enslaved by Muslims in the Mediterranean, in Northern Africa? How far back do you want to go?
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0: 888-971-SAGE, 888-971-7243. I'm Larry Elder. 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Coming up, we're going to revisit my conversation I had with Dave Rubin, who talked about anti-black police systemic racism. Regarding my last caller, just more broadly, all a state can be, as I said, is just in its own time. Everybody has a grievance. How many women did not realize their potential because of the idea that for a long time you had pretty much three options? You could become a secretary, you could become a teacher, you become a nurse. How much potential was lost? Women couldn't vote for a very long period of time. Should they be suing us for reparations for that? How far back do you want to go? There were lots of injustices. But this is the greatest country God ever created. There is a longtime tenured professor, sociologist at Harvard, named Orlando Patterson. I believe he's from the Caribbean. And in the 90s, he said, America, despite its flaws, is the least racist majority white country in the world. It gives more opportunities to blacks than all of the countries on the face of the earth, including all of those of Africa. Now, what about Lyndon Johnson's so-called Great Society? He talked a lot about how it would disproportionately benefit black people. So should the reparations be offset by the aid that was given to blacks for housing and for welfare and for vouchers and transportation vouchers and this, that, and the other? What about race-based preferences we've had ever since the late 60s, early 70s, where it was easier for a black person to get into a college or university than a white person or an Asian person? What's the value of all of that? You want to go through the entire history of America and try to put some monetary value on the wrongs? We're going to be here for a very long period of time. The largest group hanging in American history was a group of Italians that were hanged in New Orleans in 1891. What about their reparations? Japanese people in California couldn't own farmland. Chinese people were discriminated against. We can keep playing this game all day long. I'm Larry Elder.
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11: News. I'm John Saucier. The Senate is working on getting a vote together for the confirmation of Acting Attorney General Todd Blanche to serve as the official head of the Justice Department. Louisiana Republican Senator John Kennedy on Fox. He does think Blanche will be confirmed, but Senator, when do you think that might happen?
12: You could probably give me 2 hours and some good scotch, and I still wouldn't be able to explain it to you because I'm just not sure.
11: This could get lumped into a votorama of other major legislative items. President Trump at the State Department for a roundtable talk on American mining. The president says under initiatives made by his administration, the U.S. is leading in oil production.
13: We do more oil right now than Russia and Saudi Arabia combined, and that's not including Venezuela. We're getting a lot of oil and good relationship we have with them, too.
11: The president trying to